0: S meets T.
1: S and T.
2: What? One more time. What does it sound like? Station. Station.
3: That's right. 기차역이나 정거장을 영어로
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5: Stamp. 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It's a stamp. One for you, one for you, one for me.
4: Stamp.
5: Stamp.
2: Stairs. Stairs. 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
4: stairs. Stairs.
2: Super duper.

0: What is that sound?
1: Train. 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It's a train. 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
2: Train. 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
0: Triangle. 세모 모양 영어로
2: triangle.
0: Trap. 덫이나 함정을
2: trap.
0: Treasure. Let's find the treasure. 보물은 영어로
2: treasure.

I'm Virginia Woolf. My book came out today. It's a new book. The title is A Room of One's Own. You may already have read it. Or perhaps you've at least heard the title. A Room of One's Own. Some people, I'm told, even call it the beginning of feminist criticism. If I was still a feminist, I dare say I might have made a tidy profit from the argument. But in any case, what I truly wished to say was this, that a woman must have money and a room of her own if she is to write fiction. There are women in the laundries. All day long, their arms are plunged into the washing tubs, their heads lost in the thick steam that fills the room, laboring at work that slowly drains the strength from them. A woman may do work such as gluing envelopes, or she may make matchboxes until the sulfur has made her eyes red. And what sense would it make to ask them about art or writing? After 12 hours of work, what they need is not a room of their own, but only sleep. Still, the reason I speak of a room of one's own is that intellectual freedom ultimately depends on material things. To continue the story, shall we follow Mary in the book? Mary was thinking. Mary cast her thoughts into the stream and drew them back. Then, a subtle tremor as the idea gathered itself. Surely you know the feeling, don't you? Gently holding that instant, she moved on at a brisk pace. But someone blocked Mary. His face was full of fear and anger. Ah, this is the lawn. Only men may tread here. He was the university porter, and Mary was a woman. There was a gravel path over there, the place where she belonged. I have been absorbed in thoughts of a room of one's own. For a whole year, in fact. The lecture that day was on women and fiction. But somehow the words women and literature seemed insufficient to bring one to any conclusion. In the women's colleges, attending the same schools as men, yet degrees denied, libraries restricted, and no voice in decisions. The floors, the windows, the doorways, all were filled.

0: with girls. I had never seen such devotion before. What, I wonder, did they take me for? On the train home, I felt almost like a prophet. A weary one, yes, but a prophet who might enable others to do something. At the same time, there was a feeling of sinking deep into the water. I wished for silence, too. It was as if I were hanging between two extremes. Considered a woman who complains for not receiving the same treatment as men of class, and told by feminists that I was insufficiently radical. But life, for women and men alike, is a constant struggle. And what I meant to convey, as I said earlier, is that intellectual freedom rests upon material foundations. Let us go back then to a room of one's own. That day, Mary was invited by a scholar, a man. Flounder, nightingale, wine. Over the reassurance of such a generous meal, her mind wandered freely. The atmosphere was abundant, alive with intellectual fervor. By contrast, dinner with her female colleagues was disappointing. The soup was so transparent that the pattern at the bottom of the bowl was clearly visible. The conversation, which had shone and flowed at lunch, had withered. One cannot think well nor love well if one has not eaten well. And so begins a room of one's own. Women were poor, with no chance to write poetry. They stepped into the common room to work, yet not even 30 minutes of proper, uninterrupted time would be theirs. This is the reason why, through long history, no woman writer was born. Let us imagine that Shakespeare had a talented sister, Judith. Judith, bold and imaginative like her brother, would have been dismissed as daydreaming whenever she took up a book or pen. This was a time when every man could write poetry. Their families were probably upright people, knowing the limits of a woman's life. Yet Judith, eager to roam freely, was compelled to mend socks in the parsonage, and the constant hindrance and restraint would have made her imagination burn with anger. And yet, a lock stands for the ability to think independently. Each morning at 10, I cross the garden to this hut to write. I lock the door, permitting no one to interrupt. I have no need to ingratiate myself with any man. He has nothing to offer me. This is why I have so insisted on money and a room of one's own. If we were to live a century more, and if each of us had a room of our own, with the liberty, the routine, and the courage to write our own thoughts, if one could step a little outside the...
1: Το όνομα Προμηθέας σημαίνει αυτός που σκέφτεται εκ των προτέρων. 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

Johnny Damon, and we are underway. Damon has 8 hits and 18 at bats, a double, a triple, a couple of stolen bases. He had 4 hits in a series opener.

0: Damon will coast into second base with a leadoff double. In the right center field, broken bat. It'll fall the base hit. They're going to wave around Damon. He will score. And Jason Giambi delivers with a run-scoring single here in the opening inning, and the Athletics have taken that 1-0 lead.
1: Oh, come on, we got to finish.

0: is loaded. The Yankees have the tying run at second, down 2-0. The A's are kicking it and throwing it all over the field. And it might lead to their elimination if they don't get it right in a hurry. Hammered down the right field line. Justice! The Yankees have taken the lead. They're standing, anticipating another trip to the league championship series. The Yankees one out away.
1: Eric Burns, never within that bat in Yankee Stadium.

0: It's okay, Joe. You leave it on.
1: I don't need to watch.
0: Joe, leave it on.
1: Okay.
2: Imagine how bad it would be if you were a Yankee player and didn't like the taste of champagne. Better ask a trade.
3: They're wearing Giambi's, you know, Oakland Giambi's jerseys and hats and pictures and posters.
4: Well, those same kids will be booing in July when the Yankees come here. But is it really Giambi that's stabbing the back, or is it the pinstripes on the East Coast?
3: You can't blame them for pilfering the hen house. I mean, the hen house.
4: What do you mean I can't blame them? They're offering $120 million over 6 years because the New York Yankees have deeper pockets and they're willing to give them the money. They're taking, they're pilfering our players. It's like we're a farm system for the New York Yankees.
5: How the guys doing?
6: As a killer. As a killer, it's a tough one to swallow.
5: Oh, they played great. You did a
6: great
5: job.
6: Oh, they played their hearts out. They did. They played fantastic, and it just didn't fall our way.
5: They'll do better next year.
6: We were close, though, weren't we?
5: We were so close.
6: Right there.
5: Don't mistake it. You got to feel good about that.
6: I feel great about it. I feel great about it. We're not going to do better next year.
5: Why not?
6: Well, you know we're being gutted. We're losing Giambi. Damon, Isringhausen. Done deal. We're in trouble.
5: You'll find new guys. You found Jason. You found Damon.
6: I need more money, Steve.
5: Billy.
6: I need more money.
5: We don't have any
6: more
5: money.
6: I can't compete against a $120 million payroll with $38 million.
5: We're not going to compete with these teams that have big budgets. We're going to work within the constraints that we have, and you're going to get out and do the best job that you can recruiting new players. We're not going to pay $17 million a year to players.
6: I'm not asking you for tens of $20, $30 million. I'm just asking for a little bit of help. Just get me a little bit closer, and I will get you that championship team. I mean, this is why I'm here. This is why you hired me. And I got to ask you, what are we doing here?
5: Billy, you know,
6: it's not to win a championship.
5: I want
6: to
5: win just
6: that's my bar. My bar is here. My bar is to take this team to a championship.
5: Billy, we're a small market team, and you're a small market GM. I'm asking you to be okay not spending money that I don't have. And I'm asking you to take a deep breath, shake off the loss, get back in a room with your guys, and figure out how to find replacements for the guys we lost with the money that we do have.
6: I'm not leaving here. I can't leave here with that.
5: What else can I help you with?

0: good offer and you got to match it, but
1: I need another day.
0: His mind's pretty made up. I just think he should.
2: I got a call coming in. I'll get you back.
0: I promise you I'll let him know.
2: Bye.
1: Yeah.
3: Billy, Scott, I just got off the phone with Dan.
1: No, you didn't.
3: Yeah, I was surprised he even called me.
1: Stop. I got Johnny for 7.5, or he doesn't play anywhere else, because that's the deal you made.
3: Boston just upped it to 7.75. You there?
1: We had a deal, Scott.
3: We have a deal, if it's 8 million.
1: Aw, man, you played me.
3: I'm just doing my job for my
1: client. No, you're playing me. You're still playing me. Congratulations, asshole. You win.
4: I like guys like that. They got a little hair on their ass.
5: He looks like a man or a maze, quite frankly. He's got a baseball body.
4: Matty, who do you got?
6: I like Geronimo.
4: Yes.
6: Hey, guy's an athlete. Big, fast, talented.
7: Top of my list.
5: Clean cut, good face.
8: Yeah, good jaw.
6: Five tools guy. Good looking ball player.
1: Can he hit?
6: Yeah, he's got a beautiful swing, right, Barry?
9: The ball explodes off his bat.
5: He throws the club head at the ball, and when he connects, he drives it. It pops off the bat. You can hear it all over the ballpark.
7: A lot of pop coming off the bat.
6: And it's effort.
1: If he's a good hitter, why doesn't he hit good?
6: He is a good hitter.
9: Minor leaguer. He'll be ready.
1: Yeah, so he's going to be a good hitter when we put him up against big league arms.
6: Could be a great hitter.
1: I don't think so.
4: This kid needs some at-bats. You give him 400 at-bats, he's going to get better.
9: He can play.
4: He's hit everywhere along the line.
9: It's one of our guys.
4: Okay, let's move on. Artie, who do you like?
8: I like Perez. He's got a classic swing. It's a real clean stroke.
9: Yeah, I don't know. Can't hit the curveball.
8: Well, there's some work to be done, I'll admit that.
9: Yeah,
8: but
9: there is.
8: He's noticeable.
6: Got an ugly girlfriend.
9: What's that mean?
6: Ugly girlfriend means no confidence.
9: Okay.
7: Oh, no, you guys are full of it. Artie is right. This guy's got an attitude. An attitude is good. I mean, he's the kind of guy who walks into a room, his dick has already been there for 2 minutes.
10: Yeah, he passes the eye candy test. He's got the looks. He's ready to play the part. He just needs to get some playing time.
6: I'm just saying. His girlfriend is a six at best.
9: Look, if we're trying to replace Giambi, this guy could be it.
7: I agree. Yes.
4: Damn, Billy, was that a suggestion?
1: Guys are just talking. Talking la la la la la like this is business as usual. It's not.
4: We're trying to solve the problem here, Billy.
1: Not like this. You're not. You're not even looking at the problem.
4: Well, we're very aware of the problem. I mean...
1: Okay, good. What's the problem?
4: Look, Billy. We all understand what the problem is. We have to replace...
1: Okay, good. What's the problem?
4: The problem is we have to replace three key players in our lineup.
1: No, what's the problem?
7: Same as it's ever been. We've got to replace these guys with what we have existing.
1: No, what's the problem, Barry?
9: We need 38 home runs, 120 RBIs, and 47 doubles to replace.
1: The problem we're trying to solve is that there are rich teams and there are poor teams. Then there's 50 feet of crap. And then there's us. It's an unfair game. And now we've been gutted, like organ donors for the rich. Boston's taking our kidneys, Yankees taking our heart, and you guys are sitting around talking the same old good body nonsense like we're selling jeans, like we're looking for Fabio. We got to think differently. We are the last dog at the bowl. You see what happens to the runt of the litter? He dies.
4: Billy, that's a very touching story and everything, but I think we're all very much aware of what we're facing here. You have a lot of experience and wisdom in this room. Now, you need to have a little bit of faith.

0: faith and let us do the job of replacing Giambi.
1: Is there another first baseman like Giambi?
2: No, not really.
3: No.
1: And if there was, could we afford him?
4: No. No.
1: Then what the fuck are you talking about, man?
0: If we try to play like the Yankees in here, we will lose to the Yankees out there.
5: Boy, that sounds like fortune cookie wisdom to me, Billy.
1: No, that's just logic.
6: Who's Fabio?
2: This is a shortstop. This is a shortstop from Seattle.
5: Now, this is no time to push the panic button. Billy, our scouts are going to find players. Our player development's going to develop them. We're going to teach them how to play Oakland A baseball. Billy,
1: guys,
5: with all due respect, we've been doing this for a long time. Why don't you just let us be responsible for replacing Giambi with who we know that can play?

0: This sumbitch is going in the first round.
1: You're a premium player, Billy. You can run, you can field, you can throw, you can hit with power. That doesn't come along very often.
2: This is Mr. Tom Martinez. Nice to meet you.
3: National cross-checker.
4: How are you doing, Billy?
5: Billy Bean.
4: Very nice to meet you.
6: It's been a while since I've seen the whole package, a 5-tool guy that can literally do everything. I'm hopeful that your interest in professional baseball is as strong as ours is going to be in getting you in this upcoming draft.
7: Mr. Bean? Mark is ready to see you now.
8: Hey, Billy.
9: Hey, Mark.
8: Good to see you, man.
9: You too.
8: Please, sit down. These are the guys. Guys, Billy.
9: Boys.
8: How's it going?
9: It's going all right. How you been? You're filling out that chair nicely.
8: Well, I got 3 weeks in it right now.
9: Good. Good, man.
8: Yeah, man. How you doing?
9: Fantastic.
8: Awesome.
9: Well, couldn't be better.
8: That's good to hear, Billy. I'm not going to waste your time, man. You just tell me what you're looking for.
9: $50 million in additional payroll.
8: Should try Giambi.
9: Ouch.
8: I'm sorry, it's too soon, right? I want this to be a friendly meeting. But it's not all on your shoulders, right? I mean, where's Steve in all this?
9: Steve's great. He's 100% supportive in rebuilding this team, and that's what we're going to do.
8: So, what are you looking for?
9: Left-handed reliever. I'm thinking Ricardo Rincon.
8: That's not going to happen.
9: Not even a discussion.
8: Billy, even if you could afford him, respectfully. We love him. We're not about to let him go.
9: Well, you got this Venezuelan kid coming up from North Carolina, right?
8: We had him. We moved him to Detroit.
9: Huh.
8: What else are you thinking?
9: Outfielders.
8: To replace Damon?
9: Yeah.
8: In your price range? No disrespect.
9: Enough, Mark.
8: Hollins?
9: Uh-uh.
8: Garcia?
9: Nope.
8: Maybe Costa?
9: Uh-uh. That's it.
8: All right, tell me about Garcia. To replace Johnny Damon?
9: Mark, is he healthy?
8: Yeah, he's healthy-ish. I want to be straight with you. He had that back thing, right?
10: He'll be ready for spring ball.
9: I'll tell you what. I can give you Guthrie if you kick in some cash.
8: Mark Guthrie?
9: Yeah.
8: How much cash?
9: $200K.

0: offer.
1: So Garcia's gonna be in now.
2: You're kidding me, right? You're kidding me.
3: I'm not.
2: Okay. Straight up, Garcia for Guthrie, no kicker.
1: No kicker.
2: Straight up.
1: I think it's gonna be a hard no on Garcia, but let's just keep going. What else are you thinking?
2: What are we doing here, Mark?
1: I just...
2: Is this business?
4: This is the way we do business in Cleveland.

0: Who are you?
1: I'm Peter Brand.
0: What do you do?
1: I'm special assistant to Mark Shapiro.
0: So what do you do?
1: Mostly player analysis right now.
0: Been on the job long? First job in baseball?
1: It's my first job anywhere.
2: Wow, congrats.
1: Thank you.
0: First job. Whose nephew are you? Why does Mark listen to you?
1: I don't think he does very often.
0: He just did.
1: Well, in that circumstance, I think he was more listening to Bruce than myself.
0: Who are you?
1: I'm Peter Brand.
0: I don't give a rat's ass what your name is. What happened in there? What happened in that room?
1: I'm not quite sure what you're asking me, Mr. Meaton.
0: What did you tell Bruce?
1: Just told Bruce I like Garcia.
0: You like Garcia? Why? Why?
3: There is an epidemic failure within the game to understand what is really happening. And this leads people who run Major League Baseball teams to misjudge their players and mismanage their teams. I apologize.
0: Go on.
3: Okay. People who run ball clubs, they think in terms of buying players. Your goal shouldn't be to buy players. Your goal should be to buy wins. And in order to buy wins, you need to buy runs. You're trying to replace Johnny Damon. The Boston Red Sox see Johnny Damon and they see a star who's worth $7.5 million a year. When I see Johnny Damon, what I see is an imperfect understanding of where runs come from. The guy's got a great glove. He's a decent leadoff hitter. He can steal bases, but is he worth the $7.5 million a year that the Boston Red Sox are paying him? No. Baseball thinking is medieval. They are asking all the wrong questions. And if I say it to anybody, I'm ostracized. I'm a leper, so that's why I'm cagey about this with you. That's why I respect you, Mr. Bean, and if you want full disclosure, I think it's a good thing that you got Damon off of your payroll. I think it opens up all kinds of interesting possibilities.
4: Where are you from, Pete?
3: Maryland.
4: Where'd you go to school?
3: Yale. I went to Yale.
4: What'd you study?
3: Economics. I studied economics.
4: Yale, economics, baseball. You're funny, Pete.

0: Tell me why Billy. What is it that makes him special?
1: Very rare do you come upon a young man like Billy, who can run, who can field, who can throw, who can hit, and who can hit with power. Those five tools, you don't see that very often.
2: Most of the youngsters that we have an interest in have one or two tools, and we're hoping to develop an extra one. Your son has five. I mean, we're looking at a guy that's a potential superstar for us in New York if the time is right now to get him started.
1: We're prepared to make a sizable financial commitment. The Mets are going to stand behind Billy because we expect him to be our big league center fielder. This check here represents the offer that that the New York Mets would be making to Billy.
3: You do know that he's been accepted to Stanford on a full scholarship.
1: I do.
3: So he can do both.
1: Unfortunately, he can't do Stanford and professional baseball. He would have to pick one or the other. If he wants to be a center fielder for the New York Mets, if he wants to be a baseball player, he really needs to accept this as life's first occupation, really, first career. We're all told at some point in time, Billy, that we can no longer play the children's game. We just don't know when that's going to be. Some of us are told at 18, some of us are told at 40, but we're all told. But this is a once-in-a-lifetime opportunity. We want you badly, and we think that this amount of money expresses that desire.
4: Billy, this is your decision. And whatever that decision is, you know it's fine with your mother and I.
5: Hello?
6: Hey, it's Billy Bean.
5: Hey, what time is it?
6: I don't know. Listen. Will you drive for me in the first round?
5: What?
6: After I left, you looked me up in your computer. Would you have drafted me in the first round?
5: I did, yeah. You were a good player.
6: Cut the crap, man. Would you have drafted me in the first round?
5: I'd have taken you in the ninth round. No signing bonus. I imagine you would have passed and taken that scholarship.
6: Yeah.
7: Pack your bags, Pete.
6: I just bought you from the Cleveland Indians.

0: Morning, Suzanne. Coffee on?
1: Yes.
0: Great. Peter Brand.
2: Really?
0: How are you? Hi, how are you doing?
2: Nice to see you.
0: Good to have you here. Well, you move in fast.
2: Yeah, I got here early this morning.
0: Wow.
2: Huh. All moved in.
0: Yeah.
2: Yeah. Hey, Billy. I wanted you to see these player evaluations that you asked me to do.
0: I asked you to do three.
2: Yeah.
0: To evaluate three players?
2: Yeah.
0: How many did you do?
2: 47.
0: Okay.
2: Actually, 51. I don't know why I lied just then.
0: Why don't you walk me through the board?
2: Thank you.

0: So using this equation on the upper left right here, I'm projecting that we need to win at least 99 games in order to make it to the postseason. We need to score at least 814 runs in order to win those games and allow no more than 645 runs.
1: What's this?
0: This is the code that I've written for our year-to-year projections. This is building in all the intelligence that we have to project players.
1: Okay.
0: It's about getting things down to one number. Using stats the way we read them, we'll find value in players that nobody else can see. People are overlooked for a variety of biased reasons and perceived flaws. Age, appearance, personality. Bill James and mathematics cut straight through that. Billy, of the 20,000 notable players for us to consider, I believe that there is a championship team of 25 people that we could afford because everyone else in baseball undervalues them. Like an island of misfit toys. Billy, this is Chad Bradford. He's a relief pitcher. He is one of the most undervalued players in baseball. His defect is that he throws funny. Nobody in the big leagues cares about him because he looks funny. This guy could be not just the best pitcher in our bullpen, but one of the most effective relief pitchers in all of baseball. This guy should cost $3 million a year. We can get him for $237,000.

0: Hey, Art. Can I talk to you a second before we get started?
1: Getting busy right now.
0: I know.
1: Okay.
2: Good morning, everyone.
1: Art.
3: Pete, you're right next to me.
1: Where the hell's Pete?
0: Mm-hmm. That's Pete. Grab a seat. I'll be right back.
4: All right, so who did you say was at?
0: Okay. He's on the line.
5: This is a kid.
1: Friend of mine.
5: I can't manage this team under a one-year contract.
1: Well, sure you can.
5: No, I can't.
1: Okay. I gotta put a team on the field. After that, I'll take a good long look at your contract.
5: How about you deal with the manager's contract and then put a team on the field?
1: Art, at this moment, if a grounder's hit the first, nobody's gonna be there to stop it from rolling.
5: It's not easy doing what I do under the cloud of a one-year contract.
1: Okay, I understand that. I've been there.
5: I know you have. And a one-year contract means the same thing to a manager as it does to a player. There's not a lot of faith there, which is strange after a 102-win season.
1: I see. If you lose the last game of the season, nobody gives a shit.
5: So it's on me now.
1: No, Art, it's on me. And the kid is the new assistant GM.
0: Okay.
2: Okay,
6: Collins. You can't deny his offensive output. He can play. And we need people that can play. Who do you want to talk about first?

0: None of them.
1: Billy, we got 38 home runs and 120 RBIs.
0: Guys, you're still trying to replace Giambi. I told you we can't do it. And we can't do it. Now, what we might be able to do is recreate him. Recreate him in the aggregate.
2: The what?
0: Giambi's on base percentage was 477. Damon's on base, 324. And Almeida's was 291. Add that up and you get...
3: Do you want me to speak?
0: We're not pointing you yet.
3: 1092.
0: Divided by three.
3: It's 364.
0: That's what we're looking for. Three ball players whose average OBP is...
3: 364.
4: Wait a minute, that doesn't look right. Doesn't come out right.
0: That's right, Artie.
2: Billy? Yeah,
0: you got to carry the one, right?
2: Billy.
0: Scratch this down. Yeah.
2: Who's that?
0: That's Pete.
2: Does Pete really need to be here?
0: Yes, he does. Okay, here's who we want. Number one, Jason's little brother, Jeremy.
1: Billy, that's trouble.
4: Billy, look, if I may, he certainly has had his problems off the field, and we know that what he can't do on the field.
5: He's getting a little thicker on the waist, yeah.
4: Well, and his reports about him on the weed and the strip clubs.
0: Well, his on-base percentage is all we're looking at now. And Jeremy gets on base an awful lot for a guy who only costs $285,000.
1: Jeez, Billy.
0: Number two, David Justice.
1: Oh, no.
2: Not a good idea, Billy.
5: Old man Justice?
0: Why is that?
6: Steinbrenner's so pissed at his decline that he's willing to eat a big chunk of his contract just to get rid of him. Anybody?
0: Exactly.
2: 10 years ago, David Justice, big name. Been a lot of big games. He's going to really help our season tickets early in the year, but we get in the dog days in July and August. He's lucky if he's going to hit his weight.
7: Billy, his legs are gone.
2: Billy.
7: He's a defensive liability, and I question whether the bat speed's still there.
2: His legs are gone.
0: Grady.
2: We'll be lucky to get 60 games out of him. Why do you like him?
3: Because he gets on base.
0: What is this?
1: What are we doing?
0: Okay, number three. Scott Hatterberg.
5: Who?
1: Hatterberg.
0: Exactly. Sounds like an Oakland A already. Okay. Yes, he's had a little problem with his elbow.
2: A little problem. He can't throw.
8: He's a career 260 hitter. The best part of his career is over.
0: I say it's just getting started.
5: I know Boston wants to cut him, and no one wants to pick him up.
0: That's good for us. He's cheap.
2: Let me get this straight. You're going to get a guy that's been released by half the organizations in professional baseball because he's got non-repairable nerve damage in his elbow, and he can't throw.
0: He can't throw, and he can't field. But what can he do?
2: Oh, boy.
0: Guys, check your reports, or I'm going to point at Pete.
9: He gets on base.
4: So he walks a lot.
0: He gets on base a lot, Rocco. Do I care if it's a walk or a hit? Pete?
3: You do not.
0: I do not.
1: Billy, I got 37 free agents that are better than those three guys.
2: Wait a minute, let me get this straight. So you're not going to bring in one, but three defective players to replace Giambi. Is that what I'm hearing?
4: You're not buying into this Bill James bullshit, are you?
0: This is the new direction of the Oakland A's. We are card counters at the blackjack table. And we're going to turn the odds on the casino.
2: I don't see it.
10: Seriously, guys, I think we have to remember, this is the man. He answers to no one except ownership and God. And he doesn't have to answer to us. We make suggestions, he makes decisions.
2: Look, that's all fine and well, but we've been working our asses off for the last 6.5 weeks
0: Grady.
2: To make this ball club better, and you're shitting all over it.
0: Grady, this is not a discussion.
2: What are we discussing?
0: Barry, not a discussion.
5: Billy, man, I think there's one thing you're forgetting here. None of those three guys knows how to play first base.
0: Well, you're going to have to teach one of them.
5: Teach? Which one?

0: Hello?
1: Scott.
0: Yes?
1: It's Billy Beane of the Oakland A's.
0: Yes?
1: Can we talk?
0: Yeah.
1: Do you want to let us in?
0: Pardon me?
1: We're out front.
0: What?
1: On the curb.
0: Yeah.
2: Honey?
3: Oh, thank you.
4: Thank you, ma'am.
3: Very kind. How's the elbow, Scott?
0: You know, it's good. It's really good. It's great. I can't throw the ball at
3: yeah.
0: all.
3: You've thrown your last ball from behind home plate, is what I'd say.
0: Well.
3: Good news is, we want you at first. We want you to play first base for the Oakland A's.
0: Okay, well, I've only ever played catcher.
3: Scott, you're not a catcher anymore. If you were, our call wouldn't have been the only one you got when your contract expired.
0: Yeah, hey, listen, no, I appreciate it.
3: You're welcome. But the thing is, you don't know how to play first base. Scott?
0: That's right.
3: It's not that hard, Scott. Tell him, Wash.
4: It's incredibly hard.
3: Hey, anything worth doing is. And we're going to teach you.
0: Wait a minute here. I mean, what about, you?
3: Jason's gone, Scott.
0: Giambi, you want me to take Giambi's spot at first base?
3: Yeah.
0: What about the fans?
4: Yeah, maybe I can teach one of them.
3: The fans don't... Good one. Fans don't run my ball club.
0: Honey, what are you doing awake? Sweetheart, can you... It's my daughter. You got kids?
3: Yeah, daughter. Scott, this is a contract to play ball for the Oakland A's. Copy's been sent over to your agent. Discuss with your wife. Let us know. Thank you. Bye-bye. Oh, and Scott.
0: Yeah.
3: Don't tell anyone about the first base thing.
0: Yes, sir.
4: Okay. Happy holidays.
0: All right.

0: Hey, Sharon.
1: Hi, Billy.
0: Is she ready?
1: She's out with friends. But she'll be back. Come in.
2: Okay.
3: Yes, right here. Hold on. Here you go.
4: Want to have a seat?
0: Yeah.
4: You good, Billy?
0: Yeah, good. How are you, Alan?
4: Good. Really good. Things are peaceful around here.
5: It's good to see you.
0: Thanks, Alan.
4: You know, I haven't got to see you since the playoffs, and I really wanted to say that New York was heartbreaking. I'm sure for you, too. And not many teams make it that far, and to watch you guys go that far and play that well was really an accomplishment.
0: Well, that's nice.
1: How is the team shaping up?
0: Team's good. Rebuilding.
1: Good.
4: Oh, I read you lost Giambani and Damon.
0: Damon, Isringhausen.
1: They're gone?
0: Gone. Yesterday's news.
4: It's terrible.
1: No, but that is a tough situation. You're going to be fine, though. You always figure something out. Where was she? Down the street or?
4: Oh, sorry, yeah. I just talked to her in her cell. She's coming up the hill.

0: You got a cell phone?
1: Yeah.
0: A 12-year-old?
1: Yeah.
0: Huh.
2: For emergencies.
0: Big parenting decision.
2: But it's something, you know, we all should discuss, because if you have any objections, of course.
0: Her mother and I will discuss it. But thank you. Any of these?
1: Yeah. This one's cool.
0: Is that good or bad? Butterflies.
1: They're okay.
3: That one's pretty. I like the red.
0: Should we try it?
3: Oh, I like this one.
0: Yeah?
3: Yeah, I like this one. Look how it's red.
0: It's beautiful.
3: This one's pretty.
0: Let's try it out.
3: Just right here?
0: You go over there?
3: Yeah.

0: to sing.
1: It's so good. It's beautiful.
2: Sometimes I sing. It's fun to sing with your song, but I don't want people to listen to me.
0: Oh, well, honey, I think people would love to listen to you. That's beautiful. Would you sing a little for your dad? Right here in the middle of the store?
2: A little bit.
0: A little bit.
2: You ready?
0: I'm ready. Okay.

0: think it's just feeling of Billy Jean. He was young, he's talented, true 5-tool player with speed. This guy is a can't miss prospect. This is a great, great sign for the New York Mets.
1: And it could be the turnaround that they've been looking for. Oh!
0: Billy Bean, an interesting pick. Turned out scholarships. He could have gone to Stanford. Sometimes, you know, you don't find out until he actually gets to the big league. This guy has never failed at anything. He's a young guy coming out of high school. Billy was going to go to college. He could have been a great football quarterback. Could have gone to the NFL.
2: There's not an organization in baseball who would not have taken a chance on this young guy. He didn't pan out. That happens every year. Some do, some don't.
3: I mean, if you're having any doubt at all about this boy, getting a scholarship.
4: Your son was born.
2: Few scouts can go into the mind of a young man and determine whether he's really confident about what he can do. So you can sign him based on his ability, but then he's got to be successful to be confident. And once he becomes confident, that's when you've got something. You make a decision on what you see, and things don't pan out. You move on. That's baseball. Many are called, fewer chosen.
5: Billy, that is Kevin Euclid. That is the Greek god of walks. That's my hero. That man gets walked more than anybody in baseball except for Barry Bonds. I tried to convince Shapiro to pick him up last June, but he said he waddled like a duck. Yeah, Boston snagged him. I think they want to wait and see. You okay, Billy?

0: No?
1: No. Baseball isn't just numbers. It's not science. If it was, then anybody could do what we're doing, but they can't because they don't know what we know. They don't have our experience and they don't have our intuition.
0: Okay.
1: Billy, you got a kid in there that's got a degree in economics from Yale. You got a scout here with 29 years of baseball experience. You're listening to the wrong one. Now, there are intangibles that only baseball people understand. You're discounting what scouts have done for 150 years, even yourself?
0: Adapt or die.
1: This is about you and your shit, isn't it? 20 years ago, some scout got it wrong.
0: Whoa. Okay.
1: Now you're going to declare war on the whole system.
0: Okay. My turn. You don't have a crystal ball. You can't look at a kid and predict his future any more than I can. I've sat at those kitchen tables with you and listened to you tell those parents, when I know, I know. And when it comes to your son, I know. And you don't. You don't.
1: Okay. I don't give a shit about friendship, this situation, or the past. Major League Baseball thinks the way I think. You're not going to win. And I'll give you a nickel's worth of free advice. You're never going to get another job when shot fires you after this catastrophic season you're about to set us all up for. And you're going to have to explain to your kid why you're working at Dick's Sporting Goods.
0: I'm not going to fire you, Grady.
1: Fuck you, Billy.
0: Now I will.
1: Good luck, Art.
2: Kubota.
3: You never played ball, right?
4: Well, I played a little t-ball when I was a kid.
2: You're the new head scout. Congratulations.
5: So Boston's gonna wait and see?
6: Yeah. Yeah.
5: Just you and me, Pete. We're all in.
7: I mean, it sounds like you're apologizing for what they're doing. We'll talk
8: about
7: it. You
8: know what? I'm not apologizing. I just don't know what you're gonna do with the kind of budget that the A's have. Who are you gonna get?
7: When I'm looking at this spring training roster, you've gotta be kidding me.
8: Also.
7: He looks like a clown out there.
8: Who?
7: Chad Bradford.
5: Tell me about Bradford.
9: I like him a little bit, but he's a specialist. He's not a guy that you say, hey, the eighth inning is yours, lefties versus righties, in my opinion.
8: I don't know what Billy Bean and management actually understands about him. I mean, he only throws the ball about 82, 83 miles an hour, but there must be something.
7: He is a freak, and not in a good way.
10: Okay, well, let me ask you this.
11: Talking about trying to win a division or counting on David to be the guy that he was, I have my doubts. He's gotten old. That's why he's not in New York anymore. That's why he's not in Cleveland anymore. He's gotten old.
12: We paid him all the money that we should have been giving up to Johnny Damon.
8: Hey.
7: Jeremy Jam. That's the one that you need to worry about. Yeah. Do you know he gets comps up and down Vegas more than he does in Oakland? That should tell you something right there.
13: He's missed the whole deal. He has one good year. And he gets a huge offer and then he gets traded.
14: Butterbird.
15: Billy, I think we ought to talk about Hatterberg.
5: Go.
15: There's just no feel for the spot. I think it's a long shot that he can be a big league first baseman.
5: It's day one of the first week. Can't judge this yet.
1: No, I think we can judge it. I like him. You know, but I can judge him. First base is the moon to him.
5: It wasn't to Giambi. Giambi's the worst first baseman in all of baseball.
1: You're going to compare him to Giambi.
5: What are we talking about
1: here? All right.
5: What do you think, Wash?
16: The nice way to say it is he lacks confidence.
5: Well, give him some.
16: I'll do that, Billy, but we got Pena who can play first. And he's looking mighty good out there.
5: You want to go with Hattie? We got 6 weeks.

0: go. There you
1: Scotty
0: go.
1: H.
0: That's what I'm talking about.
1: Picking machine.
0: It's only baseball.
2: This better work. I'm just kidding you.

0: Welcome to Oakland, DJ.
1: You gotta be shit.
2: I think this year we're gonna show that it takes a team to win, not any individual guy, just a team. And I think we got a hell of a ball club here.
3: Chap, are you intimidated at all today?
4: I wouldn't say I'm intimidated, really. I'm just really excited, like you said.
3: So, Jeremy Giambi, how's the team going to fare without your brother, Jason Giambi?
5: But, you know, as far as filling that role, the organization did a great job of bringing in some good young guys to fill that role.
3: Well, let's face it. I mean, they're getting a deal with you. The Yankees are paying Jason a whole lot of money, and you are coming here on a dime. How does that make you feel?
2: I feel good.
3: How are the nerves in your fingers?
2: You know,
3: I got to start with the age. 36 years old. How do you think your body's going to hold up this season? You spend a lot of time at strip clubs. You spend a lot of time partying. Do you resent all of the attention that you get off the field?
5: I don't. I love it.
3: You spend a lot of time in Las Vegas.
5: I do.
1: I feel great. Like I said, I did a lot of work to get ready
3: for
1: this.
3: Excuse me. Can you please get out of my shot? Sorry. Go ahead.
1: I know there have been some questions about my age and my declining skills, some say, but I'm here to prove that wrong.
3: I asked you if you were 100%.
6: Excuse me, Mr. Bean?
7: Hey, Chad.
6: Hey, I'm not disturbing you right now, am I, sir?
7: Not at all.
8: What's up?
6: I wanted to say thank you for this opportunity.
7: Well, we enjoy having you. It's going to work out well for all of us.
6: I appreciate it, sir. Nobody's ever given me a chance like this before in the big leagues.
7: Nobody?
6: Well, just you, sir.
7: Well, it's a big day, one you won't forget.
6: Appreciate it. And, sir, I just want to let you know that I'm going to be praying for you and your family.
7: No problem.
9: Well, here we are just minutes away from the season opener of 2002 for the Oakland A's. The first pitch is just moments away. We'll come back with the national anthem. Don't leave us now. Opening day is upon us.
7: Text me to play my play.
10: What? Why?
7: I watch games.

0: I should have made you a bigger part of the conversation from day one. That way it'd be clear what we're trying to do here. That was my mistake, Art, and I take responsibility for that.
1: What are you trying to say?
0: I'm saying it doesn't matter what moves I make if you don't play the team the way they're designed to be played.
1: Billy? You're out of your depth.
0: Why not Hatterberg at first?
1: Because he can't play first.
0: How do you know?
1: Not my first baseball game. Art. Scott Hatterberg can't hit.
0: Hits
1: his
0: on base.
1: Defense is
0: sus- Still keeps us in the plus column. We only need to be 7/500. What?
1: Anything else?
0: Yeah. I would have rather seen Bradford in the end than Magnante.
1: Bradford's a righty.
0: I don't care about righty lefty.
1: I do.
0: Could this be about your contract?
1: No. This is about you doing your job and me doing mine. Mine's being left alone to manage this team you assembled for me.
0: I didn't assemble them for you, Art.
1: No shit.
0: Good meeting. Every time we talk, I'm reinvigorated by my love of the game.

0: All right, we got Grady Fuse on the line, former head of scouting with the Oakland Athletics. And Grady, can you interpret for us what's going on?
1: They call it Moneyball.
0: Moneyball.
1: Yes, and it was a nice theory, and now it's just not working out.
2: Billy Beane has built this team on the ideas of a guy named Bill James.
0: Right.
2: Who wrote an interesting book on baseball statistics. The problem is that Bill James never played, never managed. He was, in fact, a security guard at a pork and beans company.
0: You see this as a decimation of the whole organization?
1: I think that he bought a ticket on the Titanic.
0: Oh, boy.
2: He's tried to come up with a new approach. My hat's off to him. It won't work.
3: 1-2 pitch. Tejada strikes out. And that is the game. The Seattle Mariners win both games on this series, Ray. They've won 10 in a row. Seattle is 13-3.
4: I can't watch this shit. I want you to go on the road with the team.
5: You don't go on the road with the team.
4: Toy wants you to do it.
5: Why don't you?
4: I can't develop personal relationships with these guys. I gotta be able to trade them, send them down, sometimes cut them. Which is something you should learn to do, by the way.
5: I would never have to cut a player unless you... Oh, come on.
4: Come on what? Let's practice.
5: No.
4: Yeah, I'm a player, and you gotta cut me from the roster.
5: No.
4: Go. What do you mean, no?
5: No.
4: Do it.
5: This is stupid.
4: Part of the job, man.
5: Fine. Billy, please have a seat. I need to talk to you for a minute.
4: Go on.
5: You've been a huge part of this team, but sometimes you have to make decisions that are best for the team. I'm sure you can understand that.
4: You're cutting me.
5: I'm really sorry.
4: I just bought a house here.
5: Well...
4: In Oakland.
5: Well,
4: that's all you got to say? My kid just started a new school. They made friends.
5: Well, you shouldn't pull him out in the middle of the school year. You should wait.
4: What the hell are you talking about?
5: I don't know. I'm not going to do this. I think this is stupid. I'm not going to fire anybody, and this is dumb.
4: They're professional ball players. Just be straight with them. No fluff, just facts. Pete, I gotta let you go. Jack's office will handle the details.
5: That's it? Really?
4: Would you rather get a bullet to the head or five to the chest and bleed to death?
5: Are those my only two options?
4: Go on the road with the team.

0: Say, bruh, let me ask you a question.
1: Yeah.
0: How come your boss doesn't travel with the team?
1: He doesn't like to mingle with the players.
0: Is that supposed to make us easier to cut?
1: I don't know.
0: And how come soda is a dollar in the clubhouse? I've never seen nothing like that.
1: Billy likes to keep the money on the field.
0: Soda money? Really? Where on the field is the dollar I'm paying for soda?
1: It's hard to see exactly, but
0: yeah,
1: it's there. Yeah.
0: It is hard to see. I'm done.

0: Hey, Dad.
1: Hi, honey. How are you?
0: I'm good.
1: It's bumpy?
0: Oh, it's okay.
2: So with this loss tonight, the Oakland Athletics, incredibly, have lost 14 of their last 17 games. They are 10 games back in the American League West.
3: Is it fair to say the experiment has failed?
4: Well, absolutely. It was predictable. You don't wish anybody a lack of success, but the facts are right in front of you.
5: You can't blame Art Hall for what's going on.
3: No.
5: The fact of the matter is, this is not about statistics. This is a game about people.
4: Art Howe is not the problem.
5: It's a big failure.
4: The problem is up in the general manager's office with Billy Beane.
5: The root of the problem for me is philosophical. I said it before, this is fantasy baseball. Billy,
6: I think it's time that we start thinking about getting a new GM here, making some changes.
5: Never goes into the game.
7: This is very predictable.
5: We're seeing what's going on here. The man needs to get baseball with.
8: Trying to
5: I want Billy Beane gone.
3: Calling for Billy Beane's head.
2: Your thoughts. He has 18 games and then shut out or scored one run four times. They're just not scoring enough. But it's not just the offense. It's not Dan Bosley and the hitters. It's everything. If there's one thing you pick out, you try to fix it. But just everything is in a funk right now.
9: I believe in what we're doing. I believe the record doesn't accurately reflect the strength of this team and where we're going to be at the end of the season. Now, Pete and I here feel very strongly that we stay on the track we've chosen.
10: Our sample size has just honestly been too small this far.
9: Too early. It's still early. Where do we expect to be by the All-Star break?
10: Our goal and our expectation is by mid-July to be within 7 games of first. That would be this working.
9: That keeps us in the hunt.
10: Exceptionally well.
11: By July.
9: July.
11: And what's going to prevent you from accomplishing that? What are you afraid of?
9: Nothing. That's why we're here, Steve. That's why we get up in the morning. That's all we do.

0: More?
1: Yeah, just a little bit more.
0: Don't tell your mother.
1: I won't.
0: Chocolate sauce?
1: Yes. Stop.
0: Big spoon, little spoon?
1: Little spoon.

0: Dad, there's no way you're gonna lose your job, right?
1: What?
0: Well, I don't know. I'm just wondering.
1: Where did you hear that?
0: Well, I go on the internet sometimes and...
1: Well, don't do that. Don't go on the internet or watch TV or read newspapers or talk to people.
0: I don't talk to people. I just read stuff.
1: Honey, everything's fine. Everything's fine. Really, you don't have to worry.
0: But if you lose your job, will you have to move away?
1: Honey, I'm not going to lose my job. You don't have to worry.
0: Okay.
1: Hey, there's no problem.
0: Okay.
1: All right, I got uptown problems, which are not problems at all. Mm-hmm. You're not worried, right?
0: No, not
1: okay.
0: worried.
2: Pena.
1: Okay. You want dying right? Justice DHing, Pena on the bench, Hatterberg at first, and anyone but Mags first out of the pen.
3: You want Pena on the bench?
1: That's right. So you can play Hattie.
3: Pena is not only the best first baseman on the roster, he's the only first baseman
1: Listen
3: on the roster.
1: Me. Hattie gets on base more than Pena. In fact, 20% more.
3: And his fielding?
1: His fielding does not matter.
3: Well, I've heard enough of this conversation.
1: Have you?
3: And I disagree with you, plain and simple. Moreover, I'm playing my team in a way that I can explain in job interviews next winter. Okay?
1: Hattie, not Pena.
4: What's up, kid?
3: You doing?
4: Good, how you doing, man?
3: Get some sleep last night?
5: Sensation Carlos Pena, one of the few bright lights in his Oakland lineup, taking his spot at first base.

0: Get out. Is losing fun? Is losing fun?
1: No.
0: What are you having fun for?

0: You okay, Dad?
1: You're doing it again.
0: What?
1: You're worrying about me.
0: You're in last place, Dad.
1: Do I look worried?
0: Yeah.
1: Because you're getting on an airplane. Those things crash all the time. Please stop worrying about your dad.
2: We're all set.
0: Okay.

0: Suzanne, get me Ed Wade on the phone.
1: Okay.
0: Coffee on?
1: Yes.
0: Good morning.
1: Good morning, Billy. Oh, hi, Louisa. I need Ed Wade. Please hold.
2: What's up?
1: Wade's on, too.
0: Ed?
3: Hello?
0: Ed, it's Billy.
3: Billy, what's up?
0: Look, I need a little help on defense.
3: Okay.
0: I'm willing to trade Jeremy Giambi for it.
3: Really?
2: What?
0: Mm-hmm. Who you got?
3: Well, let me think.
2: What are you doing?
0: Cleaning house.
3: Mabry?
0: Maybe what?
3: No, Mabry.
0: Hold on.
2: No.
0: Why not?
2: Because you can't trade Jeremy Giambi.
0: He'll be fine, Ed.
3: Now, where do I get the feeling you're picking my pocket?
0: Not picking your pocket, you're picking mine. Giambi's name alone is worth more than me.
3: What's wrong with him, Billy?
0: There's nothing wrong with him. Now, can we say it's done in theory and start drawing up the paperwork?
3: Okay.
0: Great.
3: But you're going to have to.
2: I think he was going to say something else.
0: When you get the answer you're looking for, hang up. Suzanne?
1: Yes?
0: David Dombrowski.
1: Okay.
0: And Pena's going, too.
2: I don't think you should do that. I really don't think you should do that.
0: I want Hatterberg in the lineup tonight.
2: Billy, I think you need to take a minute. I think you seriously need to just think about what you're doing because you're upset.
0: Okay. What am I missing?
2: These are hard moves to explain to people.
0: Why is that a problem, Pete?
2: Don't make an emotional decision, Billy.
1: David Dombrowski's on three.
0: Look, we're gonna shake things up. Dave, Penny's going on the block. You're my first call. Because he's making the rest of the team look bad. He's going to be a rookie of the year, you know.
2: Probably an all-star.
0: He's an all-star, Dave. No, I want a reliever in cash. Okay. You got 5 minutes, Dave. I'm not waiting.
2: Billy, Pena is an all-star. Okay? And if you dump him and this Hatterberg thing doesn't work out the way that we want it to, you know, this is the kind of decision that gets you fired. It is.
0: Yes, you're right. I may lose my job. In which case, I'm a 44-year-old guy with a high school diploma and a daughter I'd like to be able to send to college. You're 25 years old with a degree from Yale and a pretty impressive apprenticeship. I don't think we're asking the right question. I think the question we should be asking is, do you believe in this thing or not?
2: I do.
0: It's a problem you think we need to explain ourselves. Don't. To anyone.
2: Okay.
0: Now I'm gonna see this thing through for better or worse. Just tell me, do you project we'll win more with Hatterberg or Pena at first?
2: It's close, but theoretically, Hatterberg.
0: What are we talking about then?
1: Dombrowski's on again, on three.
0: Yeah. Okay, that'll work. Great, I need one more thing. Soda. Yeah, I don't want my guys paying for soda. I want you to stock my machine for 3 years. I'm serious. Great. It's a deal. Go tell Pena he's got a pack.
2: You want me to tell Pena?
0: Part of the job.

0: What about Giambi? You want me to tell him, too?
1: Okay.
0: Excuse me, Carlos.
2: Yeah.
0: Hey, can I speak with you for a minute?
2: Yeah.
0: Carlos, you've been traded to the Tigers. This is Jay Palmer's number. He's the traveling secretary for the team. He's expecting your call. He'll take care of everything.
1: Is that it?
0: Yes.
1: Okay.
3: All right, you got a minute?
1: Yeah. Take a seat.
3: You can't start Pena first tonight. You'll have to start Hattaburg.
1: Yeah, I don't want to go 15 rounds, Billy. The lineup card is mine, and that's all.
3: Okay, the lineup card is definitely yours. I'm just saying you can't start Pena first.
1: Well, I am starting him at first.
4: I don't think so. He plays for Detroit now.
1: You traded Pena?
3: Yeah. And Menichino, Hilgis, Tam are all being sent down.
5: You are outside your mind.
6: Yeah. Cuckoo.
2: Wanna see me?
3: Yeah, Jeremy, grab a seat. Jeremy, you've been traded to the Phillies. This is Ed Wade's number. He's a good guy. He's the GM. He's expecting your call. Buddy will help you with the plane flight. You're a good ball player, Jeremy. And we wish you the best. Jeremy's gone too.
1: You're killing this team.
3: Art, I can do this all day long.
1: Hey, you agree with this?
0: 100%. You want the store closed?
7: Sir.
3: Go field some grounders.
7: Yes, sir.
3: Everybody, listen up. You may not look like a winning team, but you are one. So, play like one tonight.

0: when you're getting your pitch, you're hitting 625, which is massive. You're crushing the ball. But when you're swinging things, you know, that your pitch is middle in. And when you're swinging low and away and stuff, you're batting 158. Every at-bat's like a hand of blackjack. Every card that's dealt, your odds completely change. So every first pitch strike, your batting average goes down about 75 points.
1: 75 points?
0: He should be throwing 100 pitches before the fifth inning.
2: I'm gonna knock that starter out and eat deep into their bullpen. I want you taking at-bats off the 10th and 11th pitcher by the end of the series.
0: This is your basic breakdown of all the location of the pitches, where you should be hitting them, why you should be hitting them.
3: So he wants to walk more?
2: Good question. Yes.
4: Mr. Justice, I had a few thoughts.

0: Yeah?
1: Yeah.
0: Can you teach me some things?
1: Excuse me?
0: Never seen a GM talk to players like that, man.
1: You never seen a GM who was a player.
0: Huh.
1: We got a problem, David?
0: Nah, it's okay. I know your routine. It's patter. It's for effect. But it's for them. All right? That shit ain't for me.
1: Oh, you're special.
0: You're paying me $7 million a year, man, so... Yeah. Maybe I am, a little bit.
1: No, man, I ain't paying you seven. Yankees are paying half your salary. That's what the New York Yankees think of you. They're paying you $3.5 million to play against them.
0: Where you going with this, Billy?
1: David, you're 37. How about you and I be honest about what each of us want out of this? I want to milk the last ounce of baseball you got in you. And you want to stay in the show. Let's do that. Now, I'm not paying you for the player you used to be. I'm paying you for the player you are right now. You're smart. You get what we're trying to do here. Make an example for the younger guys. Be a leader. You can do that?
0: All right. I got you.
1: We're cool?
0: We're cool.
2: Scotty H.
3: Yo, what's up, DJ?
2: Pickin' machine. How you liking first base, man?
3: It's coming along, picking it up. You know, tough transition, but I'm starting to feel better with it.
2: Yeah? Yeah. What's your biggest fear?
3: The baseball being hit in my general direction.
2: That's funny. Seriously, what is it?
3: No, seriously, that is.
4: Well, hey, good luck with that.
5: Be social out there.
3: Social?
5: Social, like a greeter at the Gap. Guy steps into your office, chat him up, you're well read. You went to school.
3: Yeah.
5: Have some fun, relax.
6: Everyone wants to attack. Quit trying to attack. Let the game come to you, man. There's no clock on this thing. This is a war of attrition.
3: If I take more, I could even take a few strikes, but I'll get walked more.
6: You get on base, we win. You don't, we lose. And I hate losing, Chobby. I hate it. I hate losing more than I even want to win. And there's a difference.
7: No bunts.
8: Bunt is not.
9: Not even third baseman's back.
7: No bunting whatsoever.
6: If someone bunts on us, just pick it up and throw it first. Don't try to be a hero and go to second. Let them make the mistakes.
8: Patient.
6: And when your enemy's making mistakes, don't interrupt them. They're giving you an out, man. They're just giving it to you. Take it. Say thank you. Another thing, no more stealing.
10: That's what I do. That's what you pay me to do.
6: No, I pay you to get on first, not get thrown out of second. This is a process. It's a process. It's a process.

0: Jason takes it, goes to second for the only out, and the A's gonna run.
1: You may die, homers again, his second in two games, and the A's are still hanging in. We'll get you some scores here in a moment here, but the A's pull within two of the Angels for the wild card chase.
2: The Reds have now dropped five in a row as Oakland beats them in the beginning of this three-game series, 5-3.
1: Tejada walks. Ball four.
3: Ball four, and Hatterberg walks.
4: What is happening in Oakland? The A's have won seven in a row. A lot of excitement. What a winning streak. But how about the calming influence of Art Howe?
5: When you say your source, if it's not me or Peter, then they don't know what they're talking about.
4: Quite frankly, he's managing an unorthodox team.
5: Right.
4: It's not a perfect roster, but right now, Art Howe is the reason this team is winning. He deserves
5: great
4: credit.
5: Thanks. Bye.
6: Did you hear that?
5: I heard seven in a row. You got the Cleveland matchups?
6: Yeah, right here.
5: Boosh.
7: Hello.
8: That smell is getting worse.
7: I'm on it.
5: What are we doing tonight?
9: Split it in half.
5: Both sides of the plate.
9: Yeah.
7: Howdy.
5: Mix it up.
7: Yes, sir.
5: Trust your slider.
7: Yeah? Yes, sir.
5: You guys quit distracting him. Chob, you couldn't hit that shit last night with a bow paddle. You gotta see more pitches.
7: All right.
5: Patience.
7: Hey, David. Great bats. Here's Paul.
10: The Oakland A's are completely out of hand at the moment. They are an AL best 17-4 this month. They also took back-to-back series at Boston and at New York. I remember when they traded Jeremy Giambi to Philly back in June and everyone thought they'd just given up? Actually, not so much.
5: Suzanne, get your pyro on the phone.
6: You thinking Rincon?
5: Yeah, his season's done. He's lost faith. I think he's going to dump him.
6: Hardcore.
11: Shapiro on two.
5: Mark, Billy, let's be honest. A premier setup man isn't going to get you any closer to the playoffs.
12: Are you referring to Rincon?
5: He's a luxury you can't afford, man.
12: And you can? There's $500,000 on his contract, and we've got at least one other suitor.
5: By at least one, you mean one. Who is it?
12: I'd rather not say.
6: San Francisco.
5: San Francisco. I'll call you back.
6: What do you think you can get from Magnante?
5: Nothing. What's left on Venafro's contract?
6: $275,000.
5: Suzanne, get me Sabian on the line. If we can get the Giants interested in Venafro, Mark's only got one buyer left for Rincon.
6: Us.
11: On three.
5: Sabie Sabster, it's Billy. What do you think of Venafro? I can let you have him for almost nothing.
13: Why would you do that, Billy?
5: Because I'm amazing.
13: Uh-huh.
5: All I want is a couple of bucks and a sweetener. Throw in, say...
6: Anderson.
5: Anderson.
13: I like Anderson.
5: No, you don't. Nobody likes him. I don't even know why I'm doing this, but let's just do it, okay? Venafro for Michaelson.
6: Anderson.
5: Anderson. See, I don't even know his name.
13: I'll think about it.
5: Think about it and call me back. Get Shapiro on. Mark.
12: You can't afford him, Billy.
5: Are you sure about that? I get the impression the market for Rincon is softening.
12: Huh?
5: I could be wrong, but I'd call whoever's interested and see if they're still interested. Call me back.
8: What about the Mets for Venafro?
6: Billy, you just offered him to the Giants.
5: Suzanne, Steve Phillips.
8: Between Bonds, Kent, Nen, Snow, San Francisco's never going to do it.
6: Totally agree.
8: We just need to cool on Rincon.
11: Phillips on two.
5: Steve-O, it's Billy. I hear you're looking for a left-handed reliever. I can give you Venafro. And make it quick and easy.
14: What's the angle?
5: No angle.
14: Who am I getting fleeced for?
5: Hang on a sec.
6: Bennett, maybe?
5: How old?
6: 26.
5: 26 double A? Forget it.
6: Duncan, no. no. Furbush, no. Eckerton?
5: Eckerton.
14: Eckerton, I like Eckerton.
5: You don't even know who Eckerton is.
14: Is Venafro hurt?
5: No, he's fine. He's fine. This is just an issue for us.
14: Last couple of times out, he got hammered.
6: Oh,
5: not his fault. That was us. We misused him.
6: Steve. Steve Shaw.
5: Look, Steve.
6: Hold on one second.
5: Let me be straight with you. Here's the deal. I'm getting Rincon. It's a done deal.
14: I heard the Giants.
5: No, the Giants want Venafro, and I told them they could have him from Michelson.
6: Anderson.
5: But I'd rather deal with you because you can give me Eckerton and $225,000 in cash, and the Giants can't.
14: I'll think about it.
5: Think about it, but whoever calls me back first gets Venafro.
6: Shot hung up.

0: 대중을 Why is anybody calling?
1: Shapiro's on too.
2: Yeah. Okay, let me talk to my owner. I'll call you back. Thanks.
3: Get Steve on the phone.
4: Shot or Phillips?
2: Why would we call Phillips back? Phillips has got to call us.
0: Tell him I'm on the other line.
4: Hi, Mr. Shot. It's Peter Brand. I apologize for putting you on hold earlier. Billy asked me to call you back. He's on another line.
0: Tell me we want $225,000 for Rincon.
4: Billy says he needs $225,000 for Ricardo Rincon. Please. Yes, I added the please at the end. Okay, let me hold on 1 second, please.
0: Tell him I'll pay for him. But when I sell him back for twice the amount next year, I keep the money.
4: Okay, so Billy says he'll pay for Rincon himself. But when he sells him for more money next year, he's keeping the profit. Okay, thank you very much. We'll call you back. Thank you.
2: Come on! Come on! Suzanne, call Shapiro back. Never mind, I got him right here. Mark? Yeah? Listen, I don't want Rincon pitching against me tonight. Tell him to change his clothes and send him over. I got you the money. Yep. Great.
4: I don't want to dampen the mood at all. But since we picked up Rincon...
0: We gotta send someone down. Mags?
5: Hey, Billy.
0: I know I've been struggling lately, but, you know, second half of the season, definitely turned it around. Ricky and I have been working on some things.
5: Mike, bullpen. I need you to stop getting dressed.
0: Traded?
5: I'm sorry for the crap news. I know it hurts. Mike, I can't have 26 guys in the clubhouse.
0: I get it. I get it.
5: Okay. Thanks.

0: Hey, Ricardo.
1: Hola, senor.
0: Hola. This must be a bit of a shock, I guess.
2: Mabry hits one. Deep to right center field. Racing back. Fitt can't get it. It bounces to the wall by the scoreboard. One run is in. Two runs are in. Mabry on one pitch has shot the A's in front. Strike three called. 12 straight wins for the Athletics. Man alive, was it Harry?
3: Something strange is now happening at Oakland. You cannot argue the point
4: straight,
3: right now.
4: We 12 in a row. And making a joke out of the American League. They were in Detroit today. And just
2: he throws to first. And that's the sound of 14 straight victories.
5: 14 straight, the longest run in the bigs this year. It has slingshot the A's into first in the AL West. It's a nice
6: This team was written off. How do you explain otherwise? How do you explain otherwise some of the victories that they've come up with?
7: The Oakland A's are going to win 16 consecutive games. This is the longest win streak in baseball, folks, in 25 years. The A's have won 16 in a row.
8: We're going to 20! We're going to 20!
9: Look, to have a winning streak of anything like this duration, you have to be good, but there's an element of randomness to it. The 1927 Yankees, Ruth, Gehrig, Murderers Row, some people still say the best team ever. Longest winning streak for them that year? 9.
10: You guys try to analyze it from a number standpoint.

0: I'm telling you, there is no explanation for what's occurring right now. It's bigger than us.
1: A whole bunch of superstitions going on. They have to do the same things.
2: Hope I'm not jinxing it, but the all-time record of 20 does not seem impossible anymore.
3: The A's are on page one of the New York Times today. They are the story in sports in this entire country.
4: New pitch, here it is. Swing and a miss. Struck him out. Number 17. It's taken 71 years. The Oakland A's have tied the Philadelphia A's. The all-time franchise record, 17 straight, and baseball's longest winning streak since 1953.
5: The Oakland A's are two wins away from tying the American League record.
6: You could replay these 18 games 100 times over, and nobody wins 18 straight again. I mean, it's just, it defies everything we know about baseball.
5: The most amazing thing you could ever imagine has happened over the last 4 days at the Coliseum.
7: Up the middle, the A's have won 19 in a row.
5: The 1906 White Sox, the 1947 New York Yankees have company.
8: Don't tell me the score, Pete.
9: Oh, Billy, it's me.
8: Sharon?
9: Yeah. You have a second?
8: Yeah, what's up?
9: Well, I didn't actually expect you to pick up. Okay, I was gonna leave a message. Anyway, Casey and I were here and we're watching the game at home, and I just wanted to say you did good, Billy. We're really proud of you.
8: I appreciate it, Sharon. Thank you.
9: Good luck.
8: Okay.
9: Oh, Casey wants to talk to you. Hang on.
10: Hey, are you on your way to the stadium?
8: No, I'm on my way to Visalia to see our minor league team.
10: Turn around, please, Dad.
8: No way, Jose.
10: Turn around.
8: Nope.
10: Come on, Dad.
8: Not gonna happen.
10: You're not gonna jinx it.
8: I'll talk to you later, sweetheart. I love you.
11: One out here in the fourth, and if you're just joining us, you miss a lot. And the pitch to Raul Banez, strike one.
12: I think my recap will be simple. The A's scored six in the first, one in the second, and four in the third.
11: And people would be shocked if you just did that. 11-0, the A's new lead. Foul off the foot of the Banez.

0: Chinese now lead by a score of 11-3.
1: Well, there's a nice cushion, but you don't want to give teams life and let them start wedging their way back into games, even when you're...

0: out, the base is loaded, and Art Howe on the way to the mound to make a pitching change. And this game is still in a state where it could get out of control for the Athletics.
1: We're all told at some point in time, Billy, that we can no longer play the children's game. We just don't know when that's going to be. Some of us are told at 18, some of us are told at 40. But we're all told.
0: Now Mike Sweeney with runners at first and third. It's an 11-7 game. The A's in front. And peering in for the sign. Two out. Runners at first and third. And the 3-2 delivery.

0: It's weird, Billy. You want to give up baseball to become a scout?
1: I'm not a baseball player.
0: Are you sure this is what you want?
2: The crowd is roaring. Koch is ready. 1-2 pitch. Alessia puts it in play. A loop for the left field. It's in for a base hit. Around third, Kane for the plate. Here comes the tying run. Sliding save. And the ball game is tied at 11 all. Holy Toledo. The A's have blown an 11-0 lead. This is the specter of a development that has been lurking now ever since the 5-run fourth inning by the Royals. And the A's, fate with destiny, is on hold.

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So close.

his fashion. 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So I think he's looking for Hanneberg to get on base, maybe bring it a pinch runner for him.

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Just plain crazy. Accomplished what no one has before. They have won 20 consecutive games.

0: It's hard not to be romantic about baseball. This kind of thing, it's fun for the fans. It sells tickets and hot dogs. Doesn't mean anything.
1: Billy, we just won 20 games in a row.
0: And what's the point?
1: We just got the record.
0: Man, I've been doing this for... Listen, man. I've been in this game a long time. I'm not in it for a record, I'll tell you that. I'm not in it for a ring. It's when people get hurt. If we don't win the last game of the series, they'll dismiss us.
1: Bill.
0: I know these guys, I know the way they think, and they will erase us. And everything we've done here, none of it will matter. Any other team wins the World Series, good for them. They're drinking champagne, they get a ring. But if we win, on our budget with this team, we'll change the game. And that's what I want. I want it to mean something.
2: So the Oakland A's going to the playoffs with a West Division title under their belt.
3: Forgive the A's if they're not celebrating just yet. They have been here before. Last year, in fact, when Oakland went up 2-0 on the Yanks in the ALDS and went nowhere after, losing 3 straight. But with a win today over the Twins, Oakland moves into the ALCS for the first time since 1992.
4: But John, remember one thing. Percentages hold up over the course of a season. But for one game, one at bat, throw the percentages out the window.

What the Minnesota Twins expose is the fact that the Oakland A's were fundamentally not a sound baseball team. I mean, they had a flawed concept that started with the general manager and the brain trust over there thinking they could reinvent baseball. You can't approach baseball from a statistical bean counting point of view. It's one on the field with fundamental play. You have to steal, you have to bunt, you have to sacrifice, you got to get men in scoring position, and then you got to bring them in.

0: due respect to the Coliseum, but this is a ballpark.
1: Yes, it is.
2: Impressive.
3: Did Henry make you a good offer, at least?
2: Doesn't matter.
3: What was it?
2: Doesn't matter.
3: What was it?
2: Doesn't matter.
3: What was it?

0: That makes you the highest paid GM in the history of sports.
1: So? So what? You know, I made one decision in my life based on money. And I swore I would never do it again.
0: You're not doing it for the money.
1: No?
0: No. You're doing it for what the money says. And it says what it says to any player that makes big money. That they're worth it.
1: What a dump. I really wanted to win here. I really did.
0: I think you won pretty big, Billy.
1: Pete, we lost. We lost.
0: It's only been a few days. You got to give yourself some time to get over it.
1: Man, I don't get over these things. Ever.
0: Come with me to the video room. I want to show you something.
1: No, man, I'm not for film right now.
0: Come on, seriously. Come on, Billy, come on. The Visalia Oaks and our 240-pound catcher, Jeremy Brown, who, as you know, is scared to run to second base. This was in a game 6 weeks ago. This guy's going to start him off with a fastball. Jeremy's going to take him to deep center. Here's what's really interesting. Because Jeremy's going to do what he never does. He's going to go for it.

0: Around first, and he's gonna go for it. Okay? This is all of Jeremy's nightmares coming to life.
1: Oh, they're laughing at him.
0: And Jeremy's about to find out why. Jeremy's about to realize that the ball went 60 feet over the fence. He'd hit a home run and didn't even realize it.

0: How can you not be romantic about baseball?
1: It's a metaphor.
0: I know it's a metaphor. Okay. Pete, you're a good egg. I'll call you.

Hey, Dad, this is the song I told you I'd record. Please don't show it to anyone else. Let me know if you change your mind and stay in California. If not, you're a really great dad.

Good day. I am Adam Smith. Everyone wants to be rich. So, how much is enough? In the 18th century, 10,000 pounds. That bought 5 grand townhouses in central London. A skilled carpenter could live on it for 200 years. So, if I have 10,000 pounds locked in a chest, am I wealthy? No. I may be growing poorer by the day. And this is not only true of individuals. Nations are no different. Today, I begin with this sentence. Money, therefore, the great wheel of circulation, the great instrument of commerce, like all other instruments of trade, though it makes a part and a very valuable part of the capital, makes no part of the revenue of the society to which it belongs. Now, 500 pounds in your pocket. But what you call it, that depends entirely on what you do with it. Consumption, stock, capital, money. The same sum, 4 different identities. If no decision has yet been made, the 500 pounds is simply stock, your holdings. Neither consumption nor investment has begun. It remains potential. But the moment you decide to use it, its identity changes. In Book 2, Chapter 1 of The Wealth of Nations, when he possesses stock sufficient to maintain him for months or years, he naturally endeavors to derive a revenue from the greater part of it, reserving only so much for his immediate consumption as may maintain him till this revenue begins to come in. His whole stock, therefore, is distinguished into 2 parts. That part which he expects is to afford him this revenue is called his capital. The other is that which supplies his immediate consumption. The first, the portion set aside for immediate use, is immediate consumption. Bread, coffee, a new coat. Spent once, it is gone. It leaves satisfaction behind, but your stock is diminished. It does not return. The second is capital. Hold back 500 pounds in expectation of future profit, and from that moment, it becomes capital. A machine purchased, raw materials bought, an investment made. Capital is not mere money. It carries within itself the possibility of growing larger. Capital, too, divides into 2. Fixed capital, machines, factories, buildings, things held continuously in production. They do not move, yet they raise productive power. Circulating capital, raw materials, goods, wages, it earns by moving. It leaves its owner as money, is converted into goods and labor, passes through production and sale, and returns as money once more. If what returns exceeds what went out, profit is realized. Without this circulation, capital cannot multiply. His capital is continually going from him in one shape and returning to him in another, and it is only by means of such circulation or successive exchanges that it can yield him any profit. Now, the heart of circulating capital is money. But what is money really? Money cannot bake bread on its own. Money cannot weave cloth. But it can send grain to the baker's oven. It can send wool to the weaving mill. It can move iron to the shipyard. In this sense, money is not wealth itself. It is the great

0: wheel that carries wealth from place to place. Money, therefore, the great wheel of circulation, though it makes a part and a very valuable part of the capital, makes no part of the revenue of the society to which it belongs. Keep this great wheel circulating. Between markets and factories, between harbors and shops. And what happens? Countless productive laborers earn their livelihood. Year after year, new value is created. This is the living force of capital in motion. But what of money locked in a purse or sealed in a chest? From the outside, it may appear the very proof of wealth. But stop it, and it carries nothing. It sets no labor in motion. It produces nothing. I called this dead stock. The gold and silver money which circulates in any country and by means of which the produce of its land and labor is annually circulated and distributed to the proper consumers is, in the same manner as the ready money of the dealer, all dead stock.
1: Spent once and gone, or put to work as capital, turning the wheel of production and returning to its owner. Two paths, two entirely different futures. I raise this principle not to offer counsel on private finance. I raise it because it leads to a larger question, one I have spent my life pursuing: the true prosperity of nations. As an individual has stock and capital, so too has a nation its vast stock and capital. Every nation has its stock and capital, divided the same way: stock for immediate consumption, fixed capital, and circulating capital. Stock for immediate consumption, court ceremonies, lavish displays, grand occasions, impressive perhaps, but impressive is not prosperous. A nation's real strength comes from its fixed and circulating capital. Prosperous nations grew both together. No fixed capital can yield any revenue but by means of a circulating capital. The most useful machines and instruments of trade will produce nothing without the circulating capital, which affords the materials they are employed upon and the maintenance of the workmen who employ them. Two examples: Amsterdam, Versailles. Amsterdam, a small city, the center of the world's wealth, not because of gold, because upon a harbor and a fleet, circulating capital never stopped moving. Revenue went back into trade. More hands were employed. More value was created. When capital keeps moving, the city grows rich. Versailles, magnificent beyond compare. Ceremony, servants, endless feasts, enormous sums spent. And yet, no new value created. Only unproductive labor multiplying without end. Beneath all that marble, the nation's capital was quietly running dry. This is the difference between productive labor and unproductive labor. Both productive and unproductive laborers, and those who do not labor at all, are all equally maintained by the annual produce of the land and labor of the country. The whole annual produce, if we accept the spontaneous productions of the earth, being the effect of productive labor. Productive labor adds to stock. The farmer, the craftsman, the mariner, the manufacturer, each returns more than it cost to sustain them. Unproductive labor consumes stock, maintained at cost, creates nothing. A nation's wealth is not about how many people are working. It is about how many are working productively. And what drives that? Parsimony.
0: A frugal nation accumulates capital. More capital, more employment. More employment, more production. A virtuous circle. A prodigal nation depletes its capital. Employment falls. Production falls. Poverty follows. The same rule, individual or nation. A nation that locks its money in a chest may appear wealthy for a time. A nation that keeps its money moving becomes truly wealthy. Prosperity does not come from hoarding gold. It comes down to three questions. How much capital is in productive use? How fast is money circulating? How much labor is directed toward productive ends? A nation does not grow wealthy by having money. It grows wealthy by making money work. Every prodigal appears to be a public enemy, and every frugal man a public benefactor. The annual produce of the land and labor of any nation can be increased in its value by no other means but by increasing either the number of its productive laborers or the productive powers of those laborers who had before been employed. One man's 500 pounds can change his life. The countless 500 pounds within a nation gathered together can change the fate of society. When those sums, through parsimony and accumulation, flow at last into productive hands. Wealth is not simply a question of how much is earned, for the individual or for the nation. It is a question of how much becomes capital, and how many productive hands that capital is made to move. That is the contrast I have wished to draw today. Do not imprison your money. Put it to work for tomorrow's value. I will end today's lecture here. Thank you.

Good day. I am Adam Smith. Let us begin with a single question. Is the fastest road always the right road? In the 18th century, the Port of London was the center of the world. Merchants grew wealthy. Trading vessels came and went day and night. And yet the tenant farmers of the English countryside remained poor. Why did this happen? To answer that question, let us read this sentence from The Wealth of Nations. According to the natural course of things, therefore, the greater part of the capital of every growing society is, first, directed to agriculture, afterwards to manufactures, and last of all, to foreign commerce. There is an order to how societies become wealthy. Human laws and institutions, they overturn that order, again and again. Today we follow that history, the history of the inverted path. There are stages in nature that cannot be bypassed. No harvest before the seed. First things first, next things next. I observe the same principle at work when men employ their capital. Upon equal or nearly equal profits, most men will choose to employ their capitals rather in the improvement and cultivation of land than either in manufactures or in foreign trade.

When profits are roughly equal, why do men choose land over manufactures or trade? One reason, the instinct for safety. Capital placed in foreign trade is at the mercy of wind and wave. It depends on the credit of merchants in distant countries, strangers unknown by name. And there is always the fear that the ship may never return. But land stands before one's eyes. It can be inspected. It can be defended. So capital flows first toward the ground that feels most secure. The proof was there, 18th century North America. An artificer saves his money. Does he set up in manufactures? No, he buys land. No law forced it. No one planned it. Capital chose that order on its own. What comes next? The cultivator produces more than his household can eat. That surplus produce builds the town. The town affords a market for the surplus produce of the country, or what is over and above the maintenance of the cultivators. And it is there that the inhabitants of the country exchange it for something else which is in demand among them. The town is the market that purchases what the countryside cannot consume. Surplus grows. The market grows. The market grows. Artificers gather. Artificers gather. Manufacturers follow. This is the most honest and natural course of capital, as I observed it. Smiths, carpenters, wheelwrights and plowwrights, masons and bricklayers, tanners, shoemakers and tailors naturally settle in the neighborhood of one another, and thus form a small town or village. The butcher, the brewer, and the baker soon join them. A town does not prosper by design. It prospers like this. Had this course never been obstructed, the countryside and the town would have grown together, each keeping pace with the other, in balanced prosperity. But Europe did not follow this order. In the natural course of things, land divides over time. It is sold and purchased. Smaller proprietors multiply. Each improves his own ground, and agriculture revives. But in Europe, this did not happen. Laws and customs, the rules of inheritance, the interests of nobles and merchants, all combined to turn the direction of capital against nature. First, the law of primogeniture, by which land descended to the eldest son alone, prevented the division of great estates. The land passed whole to the eldest son. The other children went out into the world with nothing. And that land? Entails held it fast. Not to be sold, not to be divided. The law of primogeniture hindered them from being divided by succession. The introduction of entails prevented their being broke into small parcels by alienation. When land was considered as the means, not of subsistence merely, but of power and protection, it was thought better that it should descend undivided to one. So across Europe, great estates remained in the hands of the same great proprietors for centuries, immovable. A merchant with capital might have become a new proprietor, but that road had been closed. A merchant is commonly a bold, a country gentleman, a timid undertaker. The one is not afraid to lay out at once a large capital upon the improvement of his land, when he has a probable prospect of raising the value of it in proportion to the expense. The merchant, when prospects are sound, is precisely the man capable of directing great capital.

capital toward the improvement of land. But land was bound to the honor and power of the great proprietors. Their estates were less cultivated ground than hunting parks and pleasure gardens. Capital that ought to have entered agriculture was consumed instead in the maintenance of dependence and display. Meanwhile, kings and sovereigns opened a different road. To raise revenue for taxation and war, they granted exclusive privileges to the merchants and corporations of towns. The result was plain. Capital flowed not into agriculture, but into commerce and manufactures, wherever profit came faster. The wealth of Europe did not pass naturally from the countryside to the town. The town and commerce did not rise upon the foundation of agricultural growth. They were inflated first by the interests of sovereigns and merchants. Now let us turn to history and observe how greatly the results differed depending on whether capital followed its natural order or was turned against it. In the same age, three societies walked different roads. The first is Europe, where commerce grew before agriculture. How swiftly did Europe prosper? In Great Britain and most other European countries, population was not supposed to double in less than 500 years. In the British colonies in North America, it doubled in 20 or 5 and 20 years. North America, which followed the natural order, building agriculture before commerce, grew far faster than Europe. What of Spain and Portugal? Gold and silver pouring in from the New World, trade vast, colonies wide, agriculture and manufactures almost unchanged. The foreign commerce of Spain and Portugal to the other parts of Europe, though chiefly carried on in foreign ships, is very considerable. That to their colonies is carried on in their own and is much greater on account of the great riches and extent of those colonies. But it has never introduced any considerable manufactures for distant sale into either of those countries, and the greater part of both still remains uncultivated. No matter how greatly trade expands, wealth does not accumulate where the power to produce does not keep pace. The gold came in and the gold went out. The land remained uncultivated. Yet there is a remarkable exception. Italy, commerce first in Europe, and yet among the most populous and best cultivated. Why? The wealth of its cities was employed in the purchase and improvement of land. Commercial capital returned to the soil. Italy, according to Guicciardin, was cultivated not less in the most mountainous and barren parts of the country than in the plainest and most fertile. The advantageous situation of the country and the great number of independent states which at that time subsisted in it probably contributed not a little to this general cultivation. The merchant knows how to calculate returns. Buy land, and he won't just let it sit. He'll improve it, drive the value up. When commercial capital returns to the countryside, the circulation completes. No one designed this. The merchant was chasing profit. The landlord was buying luxuries. That's all either of them was doing. And yet, an unintended revolution. A revolution of the greatest importance to the public happiness was in this manner brought about by two different orders of people who had not the least intention to serve the public. Neither of them had either knowledge or foresight of that great revolution which the folly of the one and the industry of the other was gradually bringing about. No one had set out to transform society. The landlords purchased luxury goods. The merchants pursued profit. Yet the outcome,
a revolution.

that shook all of Europe was one no one had intended. At least, that is what the history of Europe tells us. This is the essential point I have wished to convey to you. This idea does not end with today's discussion. It will continue to unfold in the episodes ahead.

Good day, everyone. I am Adam Smith. George Washington, Thomas Jefferson, John Stuart Mill, Karl Marx. Defenders of capitalism, critics of capitalism. All read my The Wealth of Nations. Here is something curious, though. Not one of them paid special attention to a certain phrase, the invisible hand. The invisible hand has become the symbol of economics it is today. That was largely down to Paul Samuelson's textbook, published in 1948. People speak as though the invisible hand were a kind of magic, a spell that makes markets solve everything on their own. But when I wrote The Wealth of Nations, that is not what I had in mind. Today I want to take you back to where it all began. The 18th century, Europe. A great illusion was spreading. The nation with the most gold and silver is the most powerful nation. This system had a name, mercantilism. Under mercantilism, money was the tool of commerce and the measure of value. Wealth and money, mercantilists treated them as the same. Wealth and money, in short, are, in common language, considered as in every respect synonymous. Mercantilism, this idea ruled the policy of nations. The balance of trade, exports minus imports, became the vital sign of a nation's condition. To increase exports, governments gave merchants and manufacturers subsidies, tax reductions, and monopoly privileges. To reduce imports, they imposed heavy duties on foreign goods, restricted quantities, or banned them altogether. The belief of mercantilism was simple. Gold coming in, the nation grows wealthy. Gold going out, the nation grows poor. That when the country exported to a greater value than it imported, a balance became due to it from foreign nations, which was necessarily paid to it in gold and silver, and thereby increased the quantity of those metals in the kingdom. But that when it imported to a greater value than it exported, a contrary balance became due to foreign nations, which was necessarily paid to them in the same manner, and thereby diminished that quantity. But stop and think for a moment. If gold and silver run short, yes, things become awkward, but only awkward. So long as the land, the labor, and the stock remain, people can still grow grain, make cloth, and set ships to sea. This is how I defined wealth. What a nation's land and labor produce each year, that is national wealth. Though gold and silver, therefore, could not be had in exchange for the goods destined to purchase them,

0: nation would not be ruined. The annual produce of its land and labor, however, would be the same, or very nearly the same, as usual. Blocking imports to hoard gold, obsessing over exports, what does this actually do? It takes away from a nation's own people the chance to buy better goods for less. Governments always try to direct capital, all in the name of protecting domestic industry and making the nation prosperous. But someone else knows far better where capital should go. The individual, the one who owns it.
1: Upon equal, or only nearly equal profits, every individual naturally inclines to employ his capital in the manner in which it is likely to afford the greatest support to domestic industry, and to give revenue and employment to the greatest number of the people of his own country.
0: The individual acts for himself alone. No government direction needed. Each person finds the most advantageous path and follows it. The results were often remarkable. Each individual pursuing only his own interest, and yet without intending it, employment grew, production grew, and society as a whole became more prosperous. This is the invisible hand, the phrase you know all too well. By preferring the support of domestic to that of foreign industry, he intends only his own security. And by directing that industry in such a manner as its produce may be of the greatest value, he intends only his own gain. And he is in this, as in many other cases, led by an invisible hand to promote as end which was no part of his intention. The context in which I used the invisible hand in The Wealth of Nations is this. It appears in a passage criticizing the logic used to justify import restrictions and the protection of domestic industry. The argument is straightforward. Even without government directing them, merchants already prefer domestic industry. That preference, as its result, increases the annual revenue of the nation. The invisible hand does not mean markets solve everything by themselves. Each individual pursues his own interest. In that process, capital and resources shift toward where they are more productively employed. Society's wealth grows.
1: That is how individual choices, added together, create an order. And that is what I called the invisible hand. Then what is the role of government? If each individual is already moving in his own direction, is it necessary for government to determine the direction? What is the species of domestic industry which his capital can employ, and of which the produce is likely to be of the greatest value? Every individual, it is evident, can, in his local situation, judge much better than any statesman or lawgiver can do for him. The statesman who should attempt to direct private people in what manner they ought to employ their capitals would not only load himself with the most unnecessary attention, but assume an authority which could safely be trusted not only to no single person, but to no council or senate whatever. I am not saying government can do nothing. Only this: government cannot know better than the individual himself the judgments an individual makes about his own life. And this does not end with the individual. It works the same way between nations. The mercantilists argued that whenever trade with a particular country ran at a deficit, imports from that country should be restricted. They treated the balance of trade

like a battle, win or lose. But this thinking is wrong from its very foundation. Nothing, however, can be more absurd than this whole doctrine of the balance of trade, upon which not only these restraints, but almost all the other regulations of commerce are founded. Free trade, without force, without monopoly, is always advantageous to both sides. Just as an individual chooses what is most beneficial to himself, each nation makes what it makes best. That is the simplest and surest way for both to grow more prosperous. There is a curious belief that when a neighboring nation grows wealthy, one's own nation suffers. The truth is the opposite. The wealth of a neighboring nation, however, though dangerous in war and politics, is certainly advantageous in trade. In a state of hostility, it may enable our enemies to maintain fleets and armies superior to our own. But in a state of peace and commerce, it must likewise enable them to exchange with us to a greater value, and to afford a better market, either for the immediate produce of our own industry, or for whatever is purchased with that produce. A wealthier neighbor means a better trading partner. A larger market, more exchange, more wealth. Then why did this absurd doctrine survive for so long? That it was the spirit of monopoly which originally both invented and propagated this doctrine cannot be doubted. And they who first taught it were by no means such fools as they who believed it. The balance of trade doctrine was a logic constructed by merchants and manufacturers who wished to preserve their domestic monopolies. It was dressed up as the national interest, but in truth, it served only their own. Free choice moves by itself, without anyone commanding it. Each individual chooses what is most advantageous to himself. Resources gather naturally where they are most productive. No force, no plan. Simply leaving things to themselves, that is enough. The invisible hand is no magic. It was but a brief metaphor, used only once in The Wealth of Nations. Yet the debate persists in your time. Whether to entrust more to the market, or whether the state should intervene further. What matters is not which side you take, but to never cease asking this question: for whom must the economy work? This is the single truth I sought to convey across 1,000 pages.

Good day. I am Adam Smith. In 1783, the world was reordering itself. America had won its independence. Around that time, in the third edition of The Wealth of Nations, I added a new chapter. In that chapter, I described a law. Export a live sheep, first offense. Forfeit everything you own. 1 year in prison. Left hand severed in the public market, nailed up on display. Second offense, death.

Export wool. Treat it as a felon. Same penalties, same forfeitures. This was not barbarity from some distant age. This was the law of the land in my lifetime, enacted to protect the British woolen trade. And I said so plainly, in no uncertain terms. Like the laws of Draco, these laws may be said to be all written in blood. Whose protection, precisely, was this? Today I wish to examine the privileges that hid behind that word, protection. Monopoly. The colonies. The interests that shaped an empire. Buying a loaf of bread in 18th century London was, in effect, paying two taxes. First, the bounty, a subsidy paid by the government to merchants who exported grain. The money came entirely from the tax receipts of the public. Second, the price, because the bounty had an unintended consequence. As grain flowed out of the country, less remained in London. The price of bread rose. The consumer paid again. Who actually benefited from this protection? It was always the merchants. There is, perhaps, but one set of men in the whole Commonwealth to whom the bounty either was or could be essentially serviceable. These were the corn merchants, the exporters and importers of corn. Now consider wine. In 1703, Britain concluded the Methuen Treaty with Portugal. Britain agreed to lower the duties on Portuguese wine. Portugal, in return, agreed to admit British woolen cloth duty-free. The arrangement was celebrated at the time as a masterpiece of commercial policy. Consumers expected cheaper wine. But what happened to the price of wine in London? But the price at the counter of the shop did not drop accordingly. British importers and Portuguese merchants absorbed the difference. They had, in effect, a monopoly. Same structure every time. Profits to the merchants, costs to the consumer. Those merchants and manufacturers enjoy a sort of monopoly in the country which is so indulgent to them. Such treaties, however, though they may be advantageous to the merchants and manufacturers of the favored, are necessarily disadvantageous to those of the favoring country. The word protection was always accompanied by tariffs and treaties. It sounded like the defense of the nation. In practice, it was monopoly for particular interests. The cost was borne by every consumer who went to market, and that monopoly did not stop at the border. In the 18th century, the British Empire stretched across the Atlantic and into the Indian Ocean. The official language was territorial expansion. The true purpose was the creation of captive markets. A great empire has been established for the sole purpose of raising up a nation of customers who should be obliged to buy from the shops of our different producers all the goods with which these could supply them. Colonies could not sell their goods to other buyers and could only purchase goods from Britain. The Navigation Acts enforced this arrangement. In legal terms, it was commerce. In practical terms, it was monopoly. Take the sugar on a London table. It came from Jamaica, Barbados, the British Caribbean. The colonial growers had no choice of buyer. They sold to British merchants at prices British merchants were content to offer.
No competition meant lower prices for the producer.

0: and higher prices for the consumer. Profit concentrated in the hands of the sugar traders. Smuggling and evasion of the Navigation Acts were simply facts of commercial life. Or take tea. By the mid-18th century, it was the everyday drink of Britain. But a pound of common Bohea tea sold for several shillings, more than a full day's wages for a skilled laborer. Parliament handed the East India Company a monopoly on all Asian trade. Chinese tea could enter Britain only through the company. And many of those who sat in Parliament held shares in the company or were subject to its lobbying. The result? Smuggled tea reportedly outsold legal tea across the country. My verdict on exclusive trading companies was this. The government of an exclusive company of merchants is, perhaps, the worst of all governments for any country whatever. The Dutch East India Company showed what this logic leads to. To protect its spice monopoly, the VOC destroyed nutmeg and clove trees on rival islands. In 1621, it massacred the native population of the Banda Islands.
1: The purpose was simple: kill the competition, control the supply, keep the price high. This is the nature of monopoly. It has always been the nature of monopoly. To found a great empire for the sole purpose of raising up a people of customers may at first sight appear a project fit only for a nation of shopkeepers. It is, however, a project altogether unfit for a nation of shopkeepers, but extremely fit for a nation whose government is influenced by shopkeepers. The sole purpose of all production is consumption, a proposition as simple as it is fundamental. However, the policies of mercantilism consistently reversed it. In the mercantile system, the interest of the consumer is almost constantly sacrificed to that of the producer, and it seems to consider production and not consumption as the ultimate end and object of all industry and commerce. If that was mercantilism's failing, what was the answer? Simply this: free trade, perfect liberty. But does perfect liberty alone solve everything? The tableau économique. It represents in numbers how national wealth circulates. Its premise: agriculture alone creates new wealth. Everything else lives on the surplus the land produces. The greatest minds of the age called it one of humanity's greatest inventions, alongside writing and money. Its author was François Quesnay, physician to Louis XV and the leading figure of the French physiocrats. The physiocrats began from entirely different ground than the mercantilists. Their answer to the diseased economies of the age was contained in a single proposition: the establishment of perfect justice, of perfect liberty, and of perfect equality is the very simple secret which most effectually secures the highest degree of prosperity to all the three classes. By perfect justice, liberty, and equality, the physiocrats meant an order in which each of the three classes, landowners, cultivators, and merchants, receives its proper and proportionate share of production, regardless of the station it occupies. Their diagnosis was correct. Mercantilism was wrong. But if perfect liberty were truly the precondition for prosperity, no nation in all of human history would ever have prospered. Look around you. Every society runs with imperfection built in. Human beings are made to improve their own condition. That impulse does not

wait for perfect conditions. When monopoly arose, smuggling arose. When prices were forced unnaturally high, new channels of supply were opened. All these movements together put pressure on unjust systems. The natural effort which every man is continually making to better his own condition is a principle of preservation capable of preventing and correcting, in many respects, the bad effects of a political economy, in some degree both partial and oppressive. And yet, imperfect, slow, incomplete, that structure has been changed by those who refused to leave it as it was. That process has not ended. The 18th century, my century. Governments restricted the freedoms of citizens to protect industry, fought wars, ran up debts, and handed the bill to future generations to protect national wealth. The justification was always the same: protection and the national interest. The cost, always paid by the consumer. I will end today's lecture here. Thank you.

Good day. I am Adam Smith. The world remembers me as the father of economics, the man who trusted markets. Here is what the world forgets. I spent my last 12 years as a government tax collector, Commissioner of Customs, Scotland, from 1778 until the day I died. Let there be no misunderstanding. I valued the autonomy of markets deeply, but I never argued for a government that was merely small. My argument was more precise than that. There are things markets cannot do on their own. Those things, and only those things, are the proper business of government. Today, in our final lecture, I want to tell you what those things are. And what principles must govern the taxes that pay for them? Imagine the scene of a commercial society. Ships enter the harbor. Laborers work in the manufactories. Goods pile high in the market. For all of this to hold together, someone has to keep it from being destroyed. That brings us to the oldest duty of the sovereign: defense. The age I lived in was an age of war. Across Europe, states began to maintain ever larger standing armies. Some have argued that a citizen militia, men who take up arms of their own accord, is the true emblem of a free republic. But tested on the field of battle against a trained professional force, that argument does not fare well. We must acknowledge the reality. The modern state cannot avoid maintaining a professional army. The first duty of the sovereign, that of protecting the society from the violence and invasion of other independent societies, can be performed only by means of a military force. The first duty of the sovereign, therefore, that of defending the society from the violence and injustice of other independent societies, grows gradually more and more expensive as the society advances in civilization. Whether that army defends citizens from outside enemies or is turned against them, that question belongs to politics, not economics. To defense, a second duty must be added: the establishment and maintenance of an exact administration of justice. Markets function only where trust is possible. Where a man may seize another's property without punishment, men will devote themselves to plunder rather than to production. Will the farmer trouble himself to grow more grain, knowing that someone will simply come and take it? Where secure property rights do not exist, neither wealth nor industry can take root. I regarded the institution of justice as a precondition of economic prosperity. And the word that matters most is this: impartial. The persons entrusted with the great interest of the state may, even without any corrupt views, sometimes imagine it necessary to sacrifice to those interests the rights of a private man. But upon the impartial administration of justice depends the liberty of every individual, the sense which he has of his own security. Equal in importance to law and justice are public works and education. Markets send capital where profit is visible. Where profit is not visible, no one goes. Filling that vacancy is the third duty of the sovereign. Many travelers speak of China. They arrived astonished by the roads and canals stretching across that vast empire, arteries by which grain and goods could travel great distances. They are the reason China's cities formed great markets long ago. The difficulty is that no private individual is capable of building such works. The state must provide them. Education is no different.
The division of labor, which I praised in Book 1 of The Wealth of Nations for its power to raise productivity, carries a cost. When a man spends his whole life repeating the same few motions, he gradually loses the capacity for thought and grows indifferent to the affairs of society. In the progress of the division of labor, the employment of the far greater part of those who live by labor comes to be confined to a few very simple operations. The man whose whole life is spent in performing a few simple operations generally becomes as stupid and ignorant as it is possible for a human creature to become. This is why the state must provide at least a minimum of education. Reading, writing, simple arithmetic. With these alone, a citizen becomes capable of far more independent judgment. Markets are powerful, but they cannot do everything. Defense, justice, roads, education. These require the sovereign to act. And to maintain an army, operate courts of justice, build roads, and establish schools, the sovereign requires revenue. That revenue comes from one source, the taxes paid by his subjects. I examined tax systems in many nations. I found the same failures repeated. In England, there was the window tax, a duty levied according to the number of windows in a dwelling. Subjects bricked up their windows to reduce their liability. A tax upon light and air. In England, moreover, a considerable share of customs revenue was consumed by drawbacks, refunds and rebates that drained the public treasury almost as fast as duties filled it. In France, tax farmers squeezed subjects past endurance. They turned to smuggling. Some died for it. Spain. A tangled, wasteful system of taxation helped destroy the manufacturers it taxed. A badly designed tax does more damage than simple confiscation. It corrupts. It distorts. It destroys the very wealth it was meant to reach. I had four maxims.

contributor to pay it. And above all, the tax must be economical. Every tax ought to be so contrived as both to take out and to keep out of the pockets of the people as little as possible, over and above what it brings into the public treasury of the state. Equality, certainty, convenience, economy. When these four maxims are observed, taxation ceases to be plunder. There is another way for a government to raise the revenue it requires. Instead of raising taxes, it borrows. This is what we call public debt. For a sovereign, the appeal is obvious. Taxes, the moment they are raised, produce immediate discontent. Borrowing produces nothing of the kind, at least not immediately. It is convenient. The bill is deferred. Britain borrowed heavily for every war, issuing public debt each time. When the wars ended, the debt did not. The people continued to service the interest through their taxes. When national debts have once been accumulated to a certain degree, there is scarce, I believe, a single instance of their having been fairly and completely paid. The liberation of the public revenue, if it has ever been brought about at all, has always been brought about by a bankruptcy. The prosperity of a nation is not built on the vitality of markets alone. It requires also a government of fiscal discipline and genuine responsibility. This was the last warning I wished to leave in The Wealth of Nations. The sentence that follows was written in the past tense. It should be read in the present. The practice of funding has gradually enfeebled every state which has adopted it. I wrote The Wealth of Nations as a single argument set out across five books. One thread runs through all of them. Book one, Divide Labor, Multiply Its Fruits. Book two, How Stock Accumulates and Circulates. Book three, The Natural Growth of Nations. Book four, How a System Built for the Few Distorts the Wealth of All. Book five, The Necessary Government That Makes Everything Else Possible. When I argued for the freedom of markets, I was not arguing against the state. What I wished to say was this: markets become truly markets only when the state does what it must. Without defense, markets become prey. Without justice, contracts become worthless paper. Without education, citizens become unthinking machines. A question for your age. Do not ask only whether markets are free. Is the law just? Do taxes serve the public or those in power? Answer those questions well, and the true wealth of nations begins. My final lecture on The Wealth of Nations is complete. Thank you.

0: It's time for English on the Go, so we're going to look at Kayla's full clip where she talks to us about how even if keeping a promise is hard, you should still make sure you keep it. She even tells us a promise that she kept back from when she was 9 years old. Let's find out what that was. Just wanna ignite ya.
1: Are you ready? Go!
2: So promises are really important to me, and I try not to make any promises that I can't keep. And the hardest promise for me to keep, I actually made when I was 9 years old. My oldest friend, we have been friends since kindergarten, and she and I decided when we were 9 or 10 that when we get married, we were going to be maid of honors at each other's weddings, no matter where we are. And in our heads at the time, the farthest place we would be was grandma's house. But now we live on different continents. So when she told me she was getting married, I was like, oh my gosh. But I made it work. I got the plane ticket. I got the dress. I helped take care of the bachelorette party and do all the things I was supposed to do from 6,000 miles away. It was hard, but it was really important to me. So it was worth it.
3: 이야기 잘 들어보셨죠? 오늘의 핵심 어휘 보겠습니다. 첫 번째로는 신부 들러리를 가리키는 maid of honor 나왔고요. maid of honor. 그 다음으로 대륙 뜻합니다. continent. continent. 대륙은 이제 continent가 어떤 땅 덩어리 를 가리키기 때문에 그 위에 있다고 on the 무슨 무슨 continent라고 많이 이야기합니다. in 무슨 무슨 country 그래서 나라는 in이라면 대륙은 on을 많이 쓰는데요. 이따가 보실 수 있을 것 같습니다. 자 그럼 발음 연습 간단하게 해볼게요.
0: Let's practice our pronunciation starting with maid of honor. A little bit faster. Maid of honor. Maid of honor. And lastly we have continent. Continent. Continents. Perfect. Let's take a look at Kayla's clip once again, but with English subtitles.
2: So promises are really important to me, and I try not to make any promises that I can't keep. And the hardest promise for me to keep, I actually made when I was 9 years old. My oldest friend, we have been friends since kindergarten, and she and I decided when we were 9 or 10 that when we get married, we were going to be maid of honors at each other's weddings, no matter where we are. And in our heads at the time, the farthest place we would be was grandma's house. But now we live on different continents. So when she told me she was getting married, I was like, oh my gosh. But I made it work. I got the plane ticket. I got the dress. I helped take care of the bachelorette party and do all the things I was supposed to do from 6,000 miles away. It was hard, but it was really important to me. So it was worth it.
0: Well, good on you for keeping that promise because that must have been a lot of work, especially with the distance,
3: right? Exactly. I don't know how recent this was, mm-hmm. but I remember Kayla telling me about a trip that she had to mm-hmm. make. 아마 최근이었던 것 같은데, mm. 네, 아무튼 잘 다녀오셨길 바라고요.
0: Yeah.
3: 자, 그러면 한 줄 한 줄 공부 시작해 보겠습니다.
0: Sounds great.
2: So promises are really important to me, and I try not to make any promises that I can't keep. And the hardest promise for me to keep, I actually made when I was 9 years old. My oldest friend, we have been friends since kindergarten.
0: So promises are really important to me, and I try not to make any promises that I can't keep.
3: So라고 이야기 시작하고 있습니다. 네, 그래서란 뜻은 아니고요.
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0: Yeah, I try to. Make sure I brush my teeth.
3: Mm-hmm. That's very important. Often? How often?
0: A couple times a day.
3: Okay. More than once a day.
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1: 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She made it work.
0: She made it work. All right, good for you. Was it easy? No. It was hard, but it was really important to me, so it was worth it.
1: 어려웠지만 쉽지 않았지만 but it was really important to me. 저에게 정말 중요한 일이었기 때문에 so it was worth it. 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
0: Mm-hmm. Perfect. Let's review and take a look at our clip once again.
2: So promises are really important to me, and I try not to make any promises that I can't keep. The hardest promise for me to keep, I actually made when I was 9 years old. My oldest friend, we have been friends since kindergarten, and she and I decided when we were 9 or 10 that when we get married, we were going to be maid of honors at each other's weddings, no matter where we are. And in our heads at the time, the farthest place we would be was grandma's house. But now we live on different continents. So when she told me she was getting married, I was like, oh my gosh. But I made it work. I got the plane ticket. I got the dress. I helped take care of the bachelorette party and do all the things I was supposed to do from 6,000 miles away. It was hard, but it was really important to me. So it was worth it.
1: 네, 오늘의 핵심 패턴으로 복습 간단하게 해볼게요. 첫 번째 패턴은 We decided we were going to. 우리는 뭐뭐 하기로 결정했어요. 물론 We decided to라고 하는 더 짧은 형태도 있는데요. 이런 형태도 쓰기도 하니까 기억해 주시면 좋겠습니다. 그 다음 From 본문에서는 6,000 miles away인데 뭐뭐만큼 떨어진 곳에서란 패턴도 연습해 볼 겁니다. 함께 영어로 옮겨볼 우리말 문장 먼저 보여드릴게요.

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1: We decided we were going to travel to Paris. One more time. We decided we were going to travel to Paris. Great. Let's take a look at our next example.
0: 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We decided to, we were going to, we decided we were going to move to a new place. Move to a new place 붙인 겁니다. 발음 연습해보죠.
1: We decided we were going to move to a new place. One more time. We decided we were going to move to a new place. Great, let's take a look at our next pattern.
0: From 뭐뭐뭐 away 하면 무엇만큼 떨어진 곳에서인데요. 이거를 거리를 넣을 수도 있고 시간을 넣을 수도 있습니다. 그래서 첫 번째는 20피트 떨어진 곳에서도 당신 목소리가 들렸어요. I could hear you from 20 feet away. 뭐 미터로 바꾸게 되면은 6미터 정도 되겠죠. 그리고 이 문장 먼저 읽어볼게요.
1: I could hear you from 20 feet away. One more time. I could hear you from 20 feet away. Let's look at our last example.
0: 두 번째가 이제 시간을 쓴 건데요. 2분 떨어진 거리에서 왜 전화를 한 거예요? From 2 minutes away를 쓰면 됩니다. Why did you call from 2 minutes away? 그냥 걸어와서 말하지. Why did you call from 2 minutes away? 네, 이 문장도 발음 연습해 볼게요.
1: Why did you call from 2 minutes away? Why did you call from 2 minutes away? Perfect. How about we take a look at the clip for the last time with both English and Korean subtitles?
2: So promises are really important to me, and I try not to make any promises that I can't keep. And the hardest promise for me to keep, I actually made when I was 9 years old. My oldest friend, we have been friends since kindergarten, and she and I decided when we were 9 or 10, that when we get married, we were going to be maid of honors at each other's weddings, no matter where we are. And in our heads at the time, the farthest place we would be was grandma's house. But now we live on different continents. So when she told me she was getting married, I was like, oh my gosh. But I made it work. I got the plane ticket, I got the dress, I helped take care of the bachelorette party and do all the things I was supposed to do from 6,000 miles away. It was hard, but it was really important to me. So it was worth it.
0: 오늘의 알쏭달쏭 영어 표현 한마디 소개하겠습니다. 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
1: 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It seemed impossible at first, but we made it work.
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1: 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Or the task, you know, whatever it is.
0: 그 업무가 seemed impossible at first.
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1: 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Let's move on to in the social world.

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0: 네, 그 말이 정말 맞다고 생각한대요.
1: Okay, perfect. Let's review her speaking summary.
2: I'm a huge follower of the don't make promises when you're in a good mood and don't make decisions when you're angry theory. I'm a huge follower of the don't make promises when you're in a good mood and don't make decisions when you're angry theory. I'm a huge follower of the don't make promises when you're in a good mood and don't make decisions when you're angry theory.
1: Let's move right on to English on the go.

0: It's time for English on the Go, so we're going to take a look at Sarah's full clip where she talks to us about how sometimes when you're in a good mood, you might overpromise, and when you're in a bad mood, you might make some bad or rash decisions. Let's find out more.
1: Just wanna ignite ya!
2: Are you ready? Go!
3: So I remember reading something ages ago, and it basically went along the lines of don't make promises when you're in a good mood, and don't make your decisions when you're angry. And I really like this because I know so many people who overpromise when they're in a good mood, and they'll be like, oh yeah, let's meet up and have lunch, and let's do this, and let's do that. And then when the day comes, they cancel because they overpromised because they were so happy at the time. And when they came to a neutral mood, then they were like, ooh, I don't actually want to do that thing. And the same comes to making decisions. Sometimes if you're angry and upset and you make a decision, you can make a rash decision that you wouldn't normally make. And so I think that it's much better to try and wait and do it in more of a level mood rather than trying to rush things and just be like, oh, that's the decision done. So yeah, that's what I try to follow.
4: 이야기 잘 들어보셨죠? 오늘의 핵심 어휘 볼까요? 첫 번째로는 neutral, 중립적인, 그리고 무분별한, 경솔한이라는 뜻의 rash 나왔습니다. 발음 연습 간단하게 해볼까요?
0: Repeat after me. Neutral, neutral, neutral. Next we have rash, rash, rash. Let's look at some more vocabulary words.
4: 그 다음으로는 평평한, 침착한이라는 뜻의 level. level 하면 그냥 우리가 단계를 뜻하는 레벨이 몇이다. 그 level 그 단어 맞습니다. 그런데 그건 명사로 쓰였을 때 이야기고요. level 똑같은 발음에 똑같은 스펠링으로 쓰면 이게 형용사로는 평평하다. 그리고 침착한이라는 뜻을 갖고 있습니다. 그리고 아까 rash도 나왔지만 rush라는 동사도 있습니다. 급히 움직이다, 서두르다. 뭐 길이 꽉 막히는 러시아워가 길이 막힌다는 의미가 거기에 기본적으로 담겨 있는 건 아니지만 rush, 모두가 급하게 어디론가 한꺼번에 가는 시간대니까 rush hour, 차가 막히게 되는 거죠. 발음 연습해볼까요?
0: 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Perfect. Let's take a look at Sarah's clip once again, but with English subtitles.
3: So I remember reading something ages ago, and it basically went along the lines of don't make promises when you're in a good mood, and don't make your decisions when you're angry. And I really like this because I know so many people who overpromise when they're in a good mood, and they'll be like, oh yeah, let's meet up and have lunch, and let's do this, and let's do that. And then when the day comes, they cancel because they overpromised because they were so happy at the time. And when they came to a neutral mood, then they were like, ooh, I don't actually want to do that thing. And the same comes to making decisions. Sometimes if you're angry and upset and you make a decision, you can make a rash decision that you wouldn't normally make. And so I think that it's much better to try and wait and do it in more of a level mood rather than trying to rush things and just be like, oh, that's the decision done. So yeah, that's what I try to follow.
0: In general, I think

0: Because they overpromised because they were so happy at the time.
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0: 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Yeah, we're gonna 네. meet, but they have work, right?
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0: Cause.
1: Overpromise, cause they were.
0: Overpromise, cause.
1: Because they were so happy mm-hmm. at the time.
0: All right, let's look at the next part.
2: And when they came to a neutral mood, then they were like, "Ooh, I don't actually want to do that thing." And the same comes to making decisions.
0: And then when they come to a neutral mood, then they were like, oh, I don't actually want to do that thing.
1: 네, 중립적인.
0: Neutral. 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
0: Yeah, neutral, neutral.
1: Do you say neutral
0: I
1: or
0: say
1: neutral?
0: I say neutral.
1: New?
0: Why new? Takes too much work. Neutral.
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0: Yeah.
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0: Yeah,
1: it would just, be rude.
0: Right, it would be rude, but of course they're just thinking it.
1: Yeah.
0: And she says next, and the same comes to making decisions.
1: The same comes to 아니면 the same happens when yes. you are making decisions. Mm-hmm. 그래서 똑같은 일이 언제도 생기냐면 making decisions, mm-hmm. 결정을 내릴 때에도 똑같은 일이 생깁니다.
0: That's right. Let's keep look at the next part.
2: Sometimes if you're angry and upset and you make a decision, you can make a rash decision that you wouldn't normally make.
0: Sometimes if you're angry and upset and you make a decision, you can make a rash decision. I have to say that very slowly. Rash decision.
1: 발음이 어렵죠?
0: If not, I'll be like Sarah.
1: yeah, it's a tongue twister.
0: yeah.
1: 사라 씨도 발음을 하다가 조금 꼬였는데요. Uh-huh. Rash decision.
0: Uh-huh. Rash decision.
1: 그 SH 발음 sh도 있고 yeah. C도 있고 sh도 uh-huh. 있어가지고.
0: Yeah, so it's like so a lot of people say rash decision.
1: 네.
0: Yeah.
1: Rash 때문에 the sh가 되는 거죠.
0: Rash decision.
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0: Yeah.
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0: 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She says, a rash decision that you wouldn't normally make.
1: 네, 결정인데 that you would not normally make.
0: Yeah.
1: 평소에는 내리지 않을.
0: Yeah, but you're angry, so you did, right?
1: 네. 평소에는 안 내릴 결정인데 그때는 그렇게 결정한 거예요.
0: That's right. Let's look at the last part of our clip.
2: And so I think that it's much better to try and wait and do it in more of a level mood rather than trying to rush things and just be like, oh, that's the decision done. So yeah, that's what I try to follow.
0: And so I think that it's much better to try and wait and do it in more of a level mood.
1: Level 하실 때 이렇게 해주셨잖아요.
0: Right. 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
1: You can level it out
0: oh, yeah, you can
1: by
0: level
1: removing
0: it out.
1: Some rocks, some pebbles.
0: Yeah.
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1: She says, rather than trying to rush things and just be like, oh, that's the decision, done.
0: Rather than, 뭐뭐 하는 것보다 차라리 오히려 더 좋다. 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
0: 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We had to go to the airport in a hurry. 똑같은 말이죠. 우리는 공항까지 서둘러 가야 했어요. Because we were running late.
1: 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So they had to rush there. 네. They had to go there in a rush.
0: 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Yeah. 결정 그렇게 하기로 했어. That's done. 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
1: 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That's what I try to follow.
0: 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That's
1: follow.
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1: 그거를 follow that.
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1: All right, perfect. Let's review her clip once again.
2: So I remember reading something ages ago, and it basically went along the lines of don't make promises when you're in a good mood, and don't make your decisions when you're angry. And I really like this because I know so many people who overpromise when they're in a good mood and they'll be like, oh yeah, let's meet up and have lunch and let's do this and let's do that. And then when the day comes, they cancel because they overpromised because they were so happy at the time. And when they came to a neutral mood, then they were like, ooh, I don't actually want to do that thing. And the same comes to making decisions. Sometimes if you're angry and upset and you make a decision, you can make a rash decision that you wouldn't normally make. And so I think that it's much better to try and wait and do it in more of a level mood rather than trying to rush things and just be like, oh, that's the decision done. So yeah, that's what I try to follow.
0: 오늘의 핵심 패턴 보겠습니다. 첫 번째로는 I remember 동사 ing, ages ago 하면은 오래전에 뭐뭐 했던 게 기억나요? 라는 뜻이고요. 두 번째로 more of a 명사라고 하면 뭐뭐에 더 가까운이라는 뜻을 갖고 있습니다. 이 두 패턴을 이용해서 함께 만들어 볼 영어 문장의 우리말 번역 먼저 보여드리겠습니다.

0: 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That was more of a hobby. That was more of a hobby. 또는 뭐, it was more of a hobby rather than a job. 이런 형태가 될 텐데요. 큰 소리로 읽어주세요.
1: That was more of a hobby. One more time. That was more of a hobby. Let's move on to our last example.
0: 그는 저에게 동료라기보다는 친구에 가까웠어요. 아니면 남자친구라기보다는 친구에 가까웠어요. 이런 말을 하고 싶을 때 He was more of a friend to me. He was more of a friend to me 하면 됩니다. 같이 읽어볼까요?
1: He was more of a friend to me. One more time. He was more of a friend to me. Perfect. Let's take a look at Sarah's clip for the last time with both English and Korean subtitles.
2: So I remember reading something ages ago, and it basically went along the lines of don't make promises when you're in a good mood, and don't make your decisions when you're angry. And I really like this because I know so many people who overpromise when they're in a good mood, and they'll be like, oh yeah, let's meet up and have lunch, and let's do this, and let's do that. And then when the day comes, they cancel because they overpromised because they were so happy at the time. And when they came to a neutral mood, then they were like, ooh, I don't actually want to do that thing. And the same comes to making decisions. Sometimes if you're angry and upset and you make a decision, you can make a rash decision that you wouldn't normally make. And so I think that it's much better to try and wait and do it in more of a level mood rather than trying to rush things and just be like, oh, that's the decision done. So yeah, that's what I try to follow.
0: 오늘의 알쏭달쏭 영어 표현 한마디 소개하겠습니다.
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1: 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Don't jump to conclusions. Don't jump to conclusions.
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1: 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Don't jump to conclusions.
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1: You're just jumping, right? Even if it's not right. Like, don't jump to conclusions.
0: 네. Okay. Wait until you see more evidence.
1: Yes.
0: 네.
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1: 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Okay. Perfect. Let's move on to In the Social World.

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1: Let's take a look. In my short years on earth, I've learned never to make promises when you're in a good mood. I just remembered that I said I'd paint the garage this weekend. Making promises when you're in a good mood is truly dangerous.

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1: Yes.
0: 정말로 위험합니다. 내가 yes. 왜 그랬지? Why did I say right? that? Why did I promise to paint the garage?
1: They probably knew how to get you in a good mood. You're so awesome. You're so helpful. And you're like, yes. yeah, I am. I'll do that.
0: I'll do everything you say.
1: right? Okay, so those are definitely some great and interesting social media posts, but that's the end of In the Social World, mm-hmm. and unfortunately, the end of the show, but just for today.
0: 네, 저희는 다음 시간에 다시 돌아오겠습니다.
1: We'll see you next time.
0: Bye-bye.